0: I'm hoping Chelsea's just giggling and just like shaking the little baby and stuff like that, trying to grab everybody's little fingers
1: keeping
0: and everything
1: little
0: like
1: Emma
0: that.
1: Happy.
0: Goats are just jumping around the backyard and all
1: that's
0: that.
1: That's what
0: kind
1: we do.
0: Of stuff.
1: Welcome to Growing Crazy.
0: Welcome to Growing Crazy. Well, I haven't been over there yet. I haven't got invited over. I was trying to invite myself over, what, like 3 weeks ago, a month ago, after seeing Irv's emus. I'd never seen an emu before. That
1: was an experience, right?
0: It was an experience. Like, I know, like, the last 3 days I haven't had time to post, so I'm making, like, a fun little reel of all the little things that we're doing. So I'm going to put you in there, Pat, by the way. And we're going to just talk about goats and shenanigans.
1: Goats and shenanigans.
0: So it's like, oh, how
1: that
0: big, how
1: be a
0: big
1: show
0: is
1: title.
0: Your, how big is your, wait, goats and shenanigans? What if that was the title? Okay. Wait, so how big's the property with all your goats?
1: We have a 40-acre farm.
0: 40-acre farm.
1: Plenty of room to roam.
0: There's so much room to roam and play in.
1: Oh, yes.
0: Jeez.
1: Endless play.
0: And when did it start for you? Like, what was the thing you're just like, I'm going to do this 40-acre thing and we're going to get goats?
1: Yeah.
0: But
1: taking
0: when,
1: care
0: like,
1: of ourselves. It's all about health.
0: It's all about health. Okay. That's
1: really
0: the answer
1: what it
0: I
1: all
0: need
1: comes
0: to know.
1: Down to.
0: That's the answer I need to know. Man. See, it's just like, it's so interesting because we all know a little bit of the backstory, like Los Angeles, living 5 minutes away from Universal Studios, grew up like that, dad, defense criminal lawyer, mom, like retired cheerleader, pretty much like that. That's the life I grew up. And then I'm the baby of the Jewish family. Amen.
1: Yes.
0: You know, and then transferred like suburbs, isn't that, became a Union Iron worker. Ships are fools.
1: Ship of fools. That one's coming
0: of fools?
1: Up.
0: Okay, yeah.
1: We're in the list here.
0: That's a few in the list. Well, okay, long story short, yeah. It's interesting living at a place in a town that it's ruled by the farmers. You know,
1: yes.
0: It is ruled by the farmers in the most gorgeous way. And don't take that bad. Anybody heard me say that right now. It is ruled by the farmers because we at least they get to decide how the platform is played in a very authentic way. You know, like, there's a store, chain stores and everything like that, and we also know what's kind of happening in our chain stores right now, long story short. But I can go to a farmer, and that was the biggest part of that of why I love farmers markets and wanted to be a part of them, is not to be a farmer, just to be associated with the people that are blessing me with authentic food.
1: Absolutely.
0: That's the biggest thing.
1: And okay. That's what we strive to do every day.
0: Strive to do every day as I'm shaking a bunch of 5 gallon buckets in my own style way. Just trying to be cool like the farmers. I'm like, I got a booth with you guys at Alberta now. This is fun. I had to shake a bunch of buckets.
1: And
0: for
1: we
0: it.
1: Go out and play in the dirt.
0: Yeah, I don't do that
1: keep
0: to you.
1: Keep ourselves
0: yet. Clean. Okay, so what two songs do we have coming up?
1: All right, so coming up next, we have U.S. Blues and Standing on the Moon.
0: All right, we'll be back.

0: I just pushed his buttons. Look, he was just like really cute and just trying to hold the
1: waiting.
0: But yeah, okay. We are back, and Dave and Arlene pointed out something because we've been in the studio that it's really windy outside, and there is a wind advisory, people. So I was actually in the middle of the rain earlier, and I didn't think it was getting that bad, but as we look outside, I'm like poking my head over the co-host screen. This is so interesting. It's actually pretty windy, and there is an advisory. So when I click it,
1: it's not coming
0: up because the internet is actually going a little interestingly slow here. So I am going to pull it up on my device, which is called a cellular phone.
1: Are we living in the woods?
0: We are not living in the woods. So it's saying only until 8 p.m., but everyone, be careful when you're driving right now. It is windy. There's already a tree that fell near my house yesterday. Amor said there was a tree that fell, and I didn't believe her, but a tree actually did fall. So, Amors, if you're listening, I believe you. The tree did fall. That, yeah, it's really windy. So make sure you're hunkered in. Make sure there's nothing flying around. Like, make sure your cows are, like, tied down because they might, like, drift off into the Betsy Bay. And everything like that.
1: It'd be a bad day.
0: That would be pretty interesting, seeing a cow fly in the air. We don't think it would be a tornado over here, would it? I don't know. No tornadoes.
1: The world may never know.
0: But yeah, as I'm looking, beach hazard statement remains in effect through Wednesday evening. But I have a feeling they're going to say in a few minutes that it's going to go until 8 a.m. tomorrow. So it is saying it's in Emmett, Benzie, and Manistee counties and Beaver Island and surrounding islands. So I am looking at the map. It's going from Benzie County all the way to the point of Traverse City and going up to the peninsula area. So it is high wind. Make sure you have everything tied down and secured. And make sure, yeah, your cows don't fly away too, because it is heavy wind. And if I see a cow flying in the air, I'm gonna look at Pat and say, listen, we need to make sure we give some peanut butter to him so he's more grounded.
1: A much happier cow full of peanut butter.
0: More cow full of peanut butter, as I'm almost 24 hours onto a fast right now, which is totally fine. I know. I wasn't planning on it, but once I was like leaving Rise Wellness earlier after my clients, and this is my way how to like hang out and talk shenanigans with a friend, and exactly. I was like, okay, I have to come to this meeting over here anyways, and Pat's gonna come in probably just like dirt and from all the goats and everything like that. But no, he comes the most fresh, clean I've ever seen this guy ever in his life.
1: Sometimes.
0: It happens sometimes, but I'm glad he did.
1: It's a good occasion.
0: Good occasion, as Chelsea and the kids are listening to the radio and Pat's family's there. Hey, Pat's. Pat's mom and dad, thank you for giving birth to this person. I'm very happy you did. He's made the farmer's market 34.5% better.
1: That's a good increase.
0: Hey, it's a fun increase. He was, fun story about another fun story about me and Pat. So I started the farmers markets just on this like whim of an idea that I was going to do in Los Angeles, and I did it here. Pop-ups for my health practitioner work because I take life seriously on the other side of this desk of the studio here at
1: Very Google. Serious.
0: Very serious, actually. And I decided that I wanted to keep on doing the farmers markets this season, and I came up with my wellness products. And I know Pat and Irv hang out on the other end of the farmers market, and I'm like at the front part of the farmers market, so I feel like I'm like at the front of the class. So, I like to look at the farmers market like we're in high school again, but thank God I like all the high schools I go yes. to out here, that I was just like, I got my product here. This is kind of fun. I'm in like Sarah Granola's spot from last year. I can make this work. And then Pat comes over and he's like, hey, I was like, what? You want to come spot next to me? I think there's a dual spot. I was like, really? Absolutely. And Irv, strongman Irv looks, he's like, yeah, there is. You could just come hang out with us. And then I look at Laurel and Laurel's like, are you going to behave? I was like, come on. I feel like I'm over there to watch the other end of the farmer's market, and if everybody knows us over there, Laurel's Michael Scott, you got Karen, that's Dwight, and I'm Dwight Jr. And we just help and support the farmer's market. So that's when I look at Laurel and I kind of knock on her booth and I was like, Laurel. And she's like, yes. In her sweet voice, like, yes. I feel like I got her voice down kind of. She's like, yes. I was like, can I go play with that? This is exactly the words I said to her. I was like, can I go play with Pat and Irv for the season over on their end? I'm scared. And I even said, I'm scared to go over there because I know I get a lot of pull from my clients. I'm like, but I was there. She's like, well, Eric, there's a dual spot over there this season. And I was like, really? He's like, would you do all your stuff in the dual spot? And I was like, I think I can. And then I thought of, like, what's that movie that I think I can? I don't know. When Cinderella and Dwight, I don't know. I'm not. We're listening to an Ungrateful Dead show, you know, whatever the show is going to be. And I was like, and so Laurel, there was this whole like week and a half debacle. Like I was actually finally, I was like, I'm going to do it. And then Laurel's like, I don't think so. And I was like, come on, Laurel, let me hang out with my friends. You know, even if we're busy, we're next to each other. This is the most we get sometimes. And yeah, after the thought process that Laurel went through, and all suddenly she comes to me right before I pulled up for that, I think my second time for the season. Cause I didn't start until three weeks after. I started a little slower just to get all of my product ready to go. And Laurel comes to my door and she's like, I'm going to let you have the spot next to Pat. Now, play nice, and I'll think about you staying over there.
1: Ooh.
0: But she gave me that look. You know Laurel's look. Yeah. You're just you know, like, yeah, you're good, but I got to have some fun with it.
1: Exactly.
0: And now we're here.
1: To lose.
0: Yeah. And I do have, like, a big surprise coming for Pat and Irv on Friday. It comes in the mail, by the way. Yeah. Actually, no, sorry. Your surprises are already here. I had to get my other surprise because I didn't know if I should get it.
1: Uh-huh.
0: But then I did, and hopefully the weather's going to be good so we can be fly like the three amigos. That's my only hint that I'll give, that now, we are going to be fly like the three amigos.
1: Now I'm curious.
0: See, can this show also be just like my fun comic relief that I can just talk shenanigans for like 23-hour fast? Like, that's what I feel like it needs to be.
1: The only problem is we're interrupting our viewers' Grateful Dead hour.
0: No one's viewing, they're listening. Chelsea, hope you had a good laugh on that one. Okay.
1: We have no viewers.
0: All right, so Kelly was wondering when the Ships of Fools is going to be.
1: We have a request from Kelly.
0: Yes.
1: Our first request.
0: Woo!
1: We have Ship of Fools.
0: Ship of Fools.
1: And Cassidy.
0: And Cassidy. Next. All right, we're going to play that, and we'll be back and maybe give you a little bit more weather and some community stuff that is going to be around the corner. Stay tuned.

0: And we are back. We did play one extra song for you. That was The Fire on the Mountain, the 2013 remaster. If you just didn't know. And also, too, if you didn't know, it's from the Grateful Dead. I was going to say that.
1: Best band on the planet.
0: Yeah. Best plan on the planet. I'm waking up, guys. Only 23 more minutes. I'm going to pull this whole thing off. Well, if you haven't been listening, you know it's BBK and E-Rock in the studio right now with PBK's first official time on the radio station at Woo Woo, and I think any other kind of radio. Yeah, so
1: I was on Woo Woo with the trailer one time.
0: Were you?
1: I was.
0: You did tell me that in your story of the Knock Knock story. But you know what? That trailer, there's something I miss about it. And I hope Arlene and Dave's listening to this. There's something I miss about it. It's just

0: like that homey feeling.
1: It was cool.
0: It had acquaintance. It was just like, but it was just like, don't get me wrong, I love the studio we're in right now, but it was like this feeling of just like, oh, you're building an idea. This is awesome. Yes. I want to be a part of it.
1: From the ground up.
0: Yeah, and I still wasn't sure if I was going to be on here, but then when we're announcing this whole Alberta Heritage Center, Arlene's saying like, and our new programmer, Eric Lewin. I was like, oh,
1: perfect.
0: I'm here. I'm doing this. We're going to do this right now. And, you know, even in the low season during the winter and every Friday, I was like, this is cool. And I'm literally moving my schedule so I can still hopefully be here every Friday for you guys. And now there's a chance because I might be co-host. That I'm going to call it no arm co-host because this chair, Dave,
1: where's my chair?
0: I'm in his chair right now. It's just weird. It's just like, what do I do with these like 20 pound arms that I got? I do have muscular arms, everybody. He does. Yeah. I do carry around. I do throw some weights around once in a while. And if you see what I do at the farmer's market, I do have a lot of things. I carry a lot of things. Oh, I see everybody else's setup. A lot of accessories. All my jewelry and stuff. I'm accessorized. Oh, my God.
1: That is for certain.
0: I still have another massage table to probably put in the van, too, once I get the other providers to come and join me at the markets, which I pray to baby Jesus is going to happen.
1: I'm waiting to see you come in with some tables strapped to the top of the van.
0: It might need to get to that point, I just need a second vehicle, or I need a trailer to pull on behind the Rise Wag. Oh, God. The
1: Rise Wagon.
0: Yeah, there's so many ideas I have for next season. Laurel, if you're listening, I might need a four booths. I might need four booths for my big idea.
1: First time. He's the man right
0: Maybe here. Eight booths. Maybe we just extend. Maybe get another farmer's market. Take a side. Yeah, and everybody's listening out there. If there was another farmer's market in this town, what day would it be? You know, I've been thinking about that, too. Yeah. Uh-huh. I will say this one on the air. There has been a thought process with me and another farmer's market to do another farmer's market. We're actually considering doing it two months ago and going to the city that it would be in and asking them about the spot. But then the person said, I don't think it can happen because of this one situation. And I looked at the situation and I Googled the situation and I talked to my assistant about the situation. And the situation was, it's a no-go for this season. And I was like, darn.
1: There's always next season.
0: Darn. But you know what? I was about to say the day and where it was going to be at, but I can't say that. Nope, I'm not going to do it. Not going to do it. I want to say it. But okay, if you still haven't looked, there is weather outside. It is windy. Make sure you're tying down your cows and your light poles.
1: Keep the cows safe.
0: And make sure you...
1: Keep those cows safe.
0: Yeah, Paul, make sure those cows stay really nice and nourished and safe. Please and thank you, and I love you.
1: All right, we've got two tracks left.
0: And then when we come back after those two tracks, we'll probably figure out something else to talk about. I'll look at another event to see if there's something that should be told and coming up because it is, Tuesday. Is there any events in town on Wednesdays? There really isn't.
1: Not that I'm aware of.
0: You got live music in other places. You go to the Garden Theater to go watch a movie. You know, you got your restaurants. You got everybody shopping and going to the beaches and everything like that. Yeah. We'll think about some events.
1: The calm before the weekend storm.
0: As my ears just ringed on that one. Yeah. All right.
1: Here we go.
0: Here we go.

0: I'll figure out.
1: Back to the Alberta Heritage Center.
0: Yes.
1: Some Grateful Dead this evening.
0: And you are listening to 100.1 Frankfort, Alberta, Woo Woo Station with PBK and E-Rock, as I am like on E right now with my... with my tank right
1: that's
0: now.
1: Perfect.
0: Yeah.
1: Yes.
0: You know, what, 10 more minutes that we got and 10 more minutes from my 24-hour fast, which I fast for like multiple days sometimes, but I just wasn't planning this one. 32 ounces of coffee later.
1: Sometimes the best ones are not planned.
0: Right? Exactly. Thank you for saying that. But what's this thing? Announcement?
1: What do we have coming up here?
0: I don't know what announcement I want to
1: actually... We're looking for an announcement to go
0: announcements
1: on here.
0: Alberta Heritage Center is now open Monday and Saturday from 9 a.m. to 1 p.m. Stop by and check out the newly opened space and enjoy the waterborne exhibit, which includes photographs? Oh, there it is. Photographs and artifacts from commercial fishing in the area and the car ferries. Yeah, it's actually, so hopefully if I do it tonight, I'm feeling like tomorrow, Thursday, I actually have some footage that I'm going to post on like a fun little video of like, instead of doing IG stories like I usually do, I'm just going to post a fun video because I'm just really freaking busy right now. You know, it's interesting. I was even looking at Amers this morning and I just was like looking at my laptop, my iPad, my phone, doing all different things. And I was like, this is 39. I made
1: yes.
0: it. Like, but I feel like 39, you shouldn't have these much responsibilities still. But are you supposed to?
1: I think so.
0: I don't know. It's so interesting. I just come from like a Union Iron background, being a general foreman and almost superintendent. And then I went to go play acrobatics and American Ninja Warrior, literally. And then I wanted to go play in Bali and learn to be a health practitioner. And now I'm here. You know,
1: it's where you're supposed to be.
0: I feel like it is. Let's not forget Mexico. Mexico is really fun, too.
1: Always a fun place.
0: Yeah. I found a dog named Dude, and that's why I stayed in Mexico for an extra four
1: dude.
0: Months. Yeah.
1: Where's my dog?
0: I miss that dog, Dude. But you know what? Maybe there's a new dog named Zeus in my life. I'm not really sure yet, though. Just hint, hint, people.
1: I think you do.
0: I don't know, but just like, you know, having a dog on my shoulder hanging out, I got to make sure Laurel's okay with me bringing the dog to the farmer's market.
1: Ooh.
0: You know, like if we don't tie down our cows.

0: the hour. We'll figure it out.
1: We'll
0: figure it out. Yeah. But, you know, at the end of the day, that's actually a good song. Wait, show title. At the end of the day? Wait, can that be the show name, Pat? Sensei, because you are the host. I'm not the host of this show.
1: We're going to put this list together.
0: We got to figure out a list. So anybody that's listening out there, help us with the list. And I'm going to make sure I can, if I don't have filled clients on Tuesday, I am hoping to make myself over here for at least the last hour, if I can.
1: We need some banter.
0: Yeah, we need some banter. I love bantering. It's just fun to do. Smart people can banter too, by the way, everyone. And you can have a radio voice. It's fun to do.
1: Everybody needs a radio voice.
0: Everyone needs a radio.
1: I'm still working on that.
0: Yeah, it's okay. Just have your own voice. It's fun.
1: All right. But
0: yeah. Okay. This has been a really cool show that we're still trying to figure out the name from. This is your co-host, E-Rock, a.k.a. Eric Lewin, your health practitioner of Benzie County. And
1: I'm Patrick Harvey, farmer from Growing Crazy.
0: Growing Crazy Farmstead.
1: See you BBK. Every Thursday and Saturday.
0: Every Thursday and Saturday at the market. So stay tuned. Here's your Junes, and bless you all.

0: Okay, there we go. Almost did the fade out and in incorrectly. But just to make sure on the top of the hour that we do the thing that we were supposed to do, that you are listening to whatever show this is going to be with Pat and Eric, and you are listening to WULPFM 100.1 Frankfort, Alberta, and you are listening to whatever this show is going to be called, because Pat is going to figure it out by Thursday at 6:59 p.m. Tuesday.
1: Very specific.
0: Yeah, Tuesday at 6:59. It was like a minute before. Yeah, forgot what day we're on because it's been a long day. Woke up at 6:45, but there it is. And I hope you enjoy the show. But really, text us. Let us know if you have a name. Anything you want to listen from Pat, and most likely me as possibly the co-host of this. We'll figure it out.
1: Very enjoyable. Yeah. Enjoyable first.
0: Yeah. Experience. Was it fun, Pat?
1: It was fun.
0: Okay. All right. Everybody, take care.
1: Have
0: much
1: good
0: love.
1: Evening.
0: Have a good evening. And we'll continue on.
1: See if we got this right.
0: We got it right.

0: Spoon's Nova Heart from Arias and Symphonies, 1982. Formed in 1979 in Burlington, Ontario, Canada. Spoons were originally kind of a prog rock influenced band. Then they saw Orchestral Maneuvers in the Dark live and it changed their perspective. And they immediately wrote Nova Heart and it became their first Canadian hit, reaching number 40 in the charts. Spoons went on to record 6 more albums, the last one in 2019. They're such a popular band in Canada, and why is it that almost nobody in the United States knows Spoons? Two words, Canadian content. That's a law in Canada, passed in 1971, that required Canadian radio stations to play Canadian music. So music fans in Detroit or Cleveland or Burlington or Bellingham, especially in the 80s, were exposed to this whole world of Canadian pop music and new wave and synth pop that folks in the rest of the country didn't have the opportunity to hear. I love it. A little quirk from our Canadian neighbors that made careers for groups like Strange Advance, Images in Vogue, Martha and the Muffins and Rational Youth, and Spoons. Synth pop nonstop. This is Patrick. Coming up in this hour, some Kraftwerk, Kaz Product, new sounds out of Brooklyn and London. Urban Heat.
1: Sid.

Ella Minus and Nick Leon, Espiral. Ella Minus, her given name, Gabriela Jimeno, is a Colombian singer-songwriter and producer. 2 albums in her discography and 3 EPs. She was formerly the drummer in a Colombian hardcore band. Nick Leon is a producer and DJ originally from Miami. He has an album and numerous EPs. Both are now based in Brooklyn. Both are interested in the intersections of electronic music and Latin rhythms and songwriting traditions, and they get along great, so they're going to continue making music together. Ella Minus and Nick Leon. Kraftwerk, The Robots from 78, and Urban Heat, synth pop nonstop.

Ibibio Sound Machine, Concept of Love, the latest single from Chopping Mountain. That's the London band's sixth album. International Phenomena, Funky Town from Lips Inc., 1980. Health, Mean, featuring Chelsea Wolfe. And French Cold Wave Masters, Kaz Product. 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I'm Patrick Martin Dupont.

Loveland, Unfamiliar Skies, New York City band. That track appeared on a compilation CD called American Independence, The New York Underground. This was in 93. I don't think you could say it was definitive. Loveland, Unfamiliar Skies. Shaheen Najafi, the Iranian musician, singer, poet, author, political activist, Mariam, and Martine Dupont. Synth pop nonstop.

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0: We hope you tune in and listen to some groovy tunes.

Helping Benzi seniors navigate the aging process, Benzi Senior Resources is a full resource organization that connects seniors to the programs and services that address their specific needs. 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

0: Oye, Clark, ¿vamos a almorzar?
1: Yeah, man, I'm ready. 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
0: Bueno, ¿a dónde te gustaría ir?
1: Well, let's go up to Harlem, man. 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
0: Ven acá, ¿no quieres ir al foro de los Four Seasons?
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0: ¿Qué tal la Fonda del Son?
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0: Bueno, y entonces, ¿a dónde quieres ir entonces?
1: Uptown, I'm trying to tell you, man. I got a cab waiting out here. Spanish rice is
0: there. Oye, City, muy buena idea. ¿Cuál es la receta del Spanish rice?
1: The Spanish rice?
0: Sí.
1: Oh, man, it's a gas. You get your big batch of rice and you cook it up, you boil it, you dig?
0: Mm-hmm.
1: Then you saute the onions and you get your green pepper and chop it up real fine, and get you some celery too. Chop it up the same way.
0: Wow.
1: And then you get you some oil, and you mix all this jive up. You don't have to use oil if you don't want. A lot of people use fat back, you know.
0: You put
1: some mushroom in there too. Get some tomato sauce and some of that paprika, make it nice and red and color. You know, get some hot peppers and Tabasco. You put some salt and you grind up some beef in there.
0: Wow.
1: Get you some oregano, and man, you talk about some crazy eating.
0: Yo estoy listo ya, cuando tú quieras.
1: Come on, let's go.
0: Tú quieras, vamos.
1: Can't wait now.

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Well, this here is a story about the Rock Island Line. Well, the Rock Island Line, she runs down into New Orleans. 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

Hey everybody, this is Nick from the Garden Theater. This week we have the film Toy Story 5, which is back for a second week, Tuesday, July 21st at 4 p.m., Wednesday, July 22nd at 5 p.m. with open captions, Thursday, July 23rd at 7:30 p.m., Friday, July 24th at 7:30 p.m., Saturday, July 25th at 7:30 p.m., and Sunday, July 26th at 5 p.m. Tickets and more information are available at gardentheater.org. 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
2: 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And finally, I'd like to do Zombie Jamboree.

0: Hey, sweetie pie, I says, oh no, get back, you lie. 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After you kiss this dead zombie. Well, I've never seen such a horror in my life. Can you imagine me with a zombie wife?
1: Yes, back to back, belly to belly. 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
0: You're all alone, you know.

better boys aren't gonna leave this place. I promised I would buy you with a big lovely old diamond ring, but the way things is turning out right now, what I can't afford to say, 'cause time

0: The Oliver Art Center presents their fourth annual Coastal Caravan Art Fair on July 25th from 10 a.m. to 4 p.m. on the grounds of the Art Center in downtown Frankfort. This event, open to the public, features artist booths and demonstrations, family crafts, live music, a food truck, and a Bloody Mary bar. For more information, go to oliverart.org.
1: The charges relate to seven victims spanning a period from 2010 to 2017.
2: The right-wing social media influencer Andrew Tate and his brother have been arrested in Miami after British authorities issued new rape and sex trafficking charges against them. We'll speak to investigative reporter Heidi Blake of The New Yorker about her recent expose, Andrew Tate's Empire of Abuse, how the defining figure of the manosphere built a fortune and became a political force.

0: war. For months, President Trump has refused to take responsibility for the strike.
1: You know, I don't think anybody's going to ever be able to say what happened there. It's also possible that those images that you have are AI generated. Now, I know we're waiting for a conclusive report. I don't think there can be a conclusive report.
0: All that and more coming up. Welcome to Democracy Now!, democracynow.org, The War and Peace Report. I'm Amy Goodman. The U.S. continues to bomb Iran for an 11th straight day, as Defense Secretary Pete Hegseth testified on Capitol Hill that the cost of war has soared to over $37 billion. That's an increase of nearly $8 billion since the last public estimate. Hegseth also asked Congress to approve tens of billions of dollars in additional Pentagon funding to finance the war on Iran. In retaliation, Iran struck U.S. bases in Bahrain, Kuwait, and Jordan on Tuesday. Kuwaitis are reportedly forced to ration electricity after Iranian strikes on power infrastructure raise fears of outages. This comes as far-right Israeli Finance Minister Bezalel Smotrich said Israel has no interest in joining U.S. military operations against Iran. The U.S. reportedly requested Israel stay out of the most recent conflict while negotiations were ongoing, following a so-called ceasefire agreement brokered last April. Meanwhile, the Trump administration is set to announce that it's reached a deal with Saudi Arabia that could allow the country to enrich its own fuel for nuclear reactors. This is President Trump speaking from the Oval Office Tuesday.
1: Iran is bigger. It's a more complex situation, but we're probably doing equally as well if you look at the damage that's been done. And again, as I said to the young man that just posed the question over here, if we left today, it would take them decades to rebuild. And I don't believe they could ever rebuild. And honestly, they haven't seen anything yet. We've been nice.
0: Yemen's Houthi rebels are warning shipping companies that their tankers risk being attacked if they use Saudi Arabian ports. This comes after the Houthis announced the closure of the Bab el-Mandab Strait to Saudi ships in retaliation for the kingdom's blockade on Yemen. Two oil tankers that were reportedly loaded with Saudi crude oil en route to China and India Tuesday were forced to divert towards the Suez Canal. In Gaza, the Israeli military is moving to quickly build a giant barrier separating the portion of the Gaza Strip it controls from the rest of the enclave. In recent months, more than 23 kilometers, about 14 miles, have been constructed. Israel currently controls just over half the territory. This comes as an Israeli airstrike killed a family of six, including four children, in Gaza City on Tuesday. Since last October's so-called ceasefire, more than 1,100 Palestinians have been killed in Israeli attacks. In Lebanon, three villages in the south will be the first to implement the framework agreement brokered between Israel, Lebanon, and the U.S. Under the deal, the Israeli military is set to retreat from areas it occupies in southern Lebanon to allow the Lebanese military to take over and oversee the disarmament of Hezbollah. This is Ali Allah, who is a resident of the southern Lebanese town of Zohar al-Gharbiya.
2: We are waiting for the army's decision to allow the residents to enter the town, as the army promised that once the engineering regiment finishes its work, the residents may be allowed to enter. But so far, as we've been told, the engineering regiment hasn't finished yet because there are explosive devices and unexploded ammunition.
0: Meanwhile, President Trump Tuesday said he would allow U.S. carriers to resume direct flights to Lebanon more than 40 years after the U.S. suspended the route following the hijacking of a U.S. passenger plane back in 1985. A three-judge federal appeals panel has overturned a lower court's ruling that ordered the release from ICE custody of Palestinian rights activist Mohsen Mahdawi in a ruling that could allow the Trump administration to re-

0: arrest the Columbia University graduate. In May, the U.S. Board of Immigration Appeals reinstated deportation proceedings against Madawi, who is a green card holder. In April of last year, masked and hooded ICE agents detained him when he appeared what he believed would be a naturalization interview in Vermont. He spent 2 weeks in ICE custody before a federal judge ordered his release. After his release, he came back to Columbia University, where he graduated and now is a graduate student. To see our interviews with Mohsen Madawi, go to our website at democracynow.org. The Trump administration arrested a record more than 43,000 immigrants in the month of June, the highest number since Trump returned to office. That's according to an analysis by The Guardian, which reports more than 65,000 immigrants are estimated to be in ICE detention, while the Trump administration's deported more than 500,000 immigrants since January 2025. The majority of immigrants targeted by Trump officials have no criminal record. In related news, Time magazine reports the Trump administration's planning to expand immigrant detention across over a dozen locations nationwide, including the Virgin Islands and Guantanamo Bay, the U.S. military base in Cuba. This comes as Citizens Bank has announced it will officially begin to cut ties with two of the nation's largest private operators of ICE jails, Geo Group and CoreCivic, amidst growing calls to boycott the bank over its financing of the two for-profit prison companies. To see our interview on the subject, go to democracynow.org. In Texas, a federal judge has prohibited Trump's Homeland Security Department from deporting one of the key witnesses in the fatal shooting of Lorenzo Salgado Araujo, the 52-year-old Mexican father of three, killed by an ICE agent July 7th in Houston. The order comes in the case of Jose Trinidad Rojas, who was in Salgado Araujo's van at the time ICE killed Araujo. Rojas is from Mexico and has lived in the United States for over 25 years, since 1998. The two other passengers in the van the morning of the fatal shooting, Daniel Tirado Pantoja and Salgado Araujo's younger brother, Victor, have also filed petitions to be released from ICE custody. To see our coverage of the case, go to democracynow.org. A federal judge Tuesday temporarily blocked the Trump administration from revoking work permits for tens of thousands of asylum seekers and immigrants with temporary protected status, known as TPS. U.S. District Judge Nathaniel Gorton said in his decision, quote, "The consequences faced by plaintiffs are potentially severe." Judge Gorton is expected to issue another ruling on August 5th. The lawsuit was filed earlier this month by Democracy Forward on behalf of the plaintiffs. In response to the ruling, Democracy Forward President Sky Perryman said in a statement, quote, "Without this relief, families who followed the law and relied on longstanding humanitarian protections face the sudden loss of their employment authorization and ability to support themselves through no fault of their own," unquote. The Equal Employment Opportunity Commission, the agency responsible for enforcing civil rights and anti-discrimination laws, has ended a decades-old requirement for private sector employers to collect demographic data in the workplace, slashing a policy that had been in place for more than 60 years. The EEOC's Republican majority voted 2-1 Tuesday to rescind the data collection requirement. EEOC Chair Andrea Lucas is a Trump ally and outspoken critic of DEI. That's diversity, equity, and inclusion policies. The EEOC was created under the 1964 Civil Rights Act, establishing protections that prohibited discrimination based on race, gender, sex, national origin, and religion. Gopana Kotagal, who is the sole Democrat left on the EEOC since Trump overhauled the agency, said, quote, "Today the commission discusses whether to turn back time to a period before the civil rights movement, kneecapping its ability to protect workers," unquote. In India, police have detained Rahul Gandhi, the leader of India's largest opposition party, the Congress Party, as student-led protests against the government continue. Gandhi and other opposition leaders were arrested during a sit-in outside the right-wing Prime Minister Narendra Modi's residence Tuesday. Demonstrators were condemning the brutal crackdown on student protesters. This is a lawmaker with the opposition Congress Party who spoke through a police van's window after being arrested.
1: "We are protesting in front of the Prime Minister's office, Prime Minister's residence, because our students brutally attacked, and also our students very cruelly attacked yesterday. The Delhi police, Honorable Prime Minister is not saying anything. Honorable Home Minister is not making any statement. So hundreds of students, they are in the hospital."
0: Back in the United States, the Trump administration's paused more than $1 billion in Medicaid funding to California and Minnesota. That includes more than $867 million for California and about $200 million for Minnesota. Health and Human Services Secretary Robert F. Kennedy Jr. claims it's part of the administration's strategy to, quote, "stop the fraud before it happens," unquote. But in their news conference Tuesday, neither RFK Jr. nor Dr. Mehmet Oz, the Centers for Medicare and Medicaid Services Administrator, offered new evidence of fraud. California Governor Gavin Newsom wrote on X, quote, "California isn't being targeted because Trump has evidence of fraud. We're being targeted for political reasons and because Dr. Oz doesn't understand that we are saving taxpayers' money by keeping seniors and people with disabilities out of far more expensive nursing homes. We hate fraud. That's not what this is," Governor Newsom wrote. Several U.S. states are facing an outbreak of diarrhea caused by Cyclospora, a parasite that contaminates fresh food or water. Thousands of people, many in the Midwest, have fallen sick with severe diarrhea. On Saturday, the FDA announced that lab tests had confirmed Cyclospora contamination in iceberg lettuce from Mexico. The company, Taylor Farms, has recalled several lettuce products after health officials linked it to the outbreak. In a press conference Tuesday, Health and Human Services Secretary Robert F. Kennedy Jr. claimed the outbreak was under control. In France, lawmakers passed a bill banning social media for children under the age of 15. The legislation also bans students from using mobile phones in schools. France is the second country to introduce a social media ban for children, following Australia. And in Kenya, Pan-African feminist educator and advocate Joki Jehu passed away at her home in Nairobi on Saturday. She was a committed Kenyan grassroots organizer and activist who played a pivotal role building the Fight Inequality Alliance movement. Joki Jehu notably led the 50 Years is Enough campaign here in the United States, marking the 50th anniversary of the World Bank and the IMF, denouncing their neoliberal policies and catastrophic impacts on communities in the Global South. The Fight Inequality Alliance said in a statement, quote, "Joki was a visionary leader whose wisdom, conviction, and generosity shaped our movement in countless ways across Africa and globally." To see our interviews with Joki Jehu over the years, go to democracynow.org. And those are some of the headlines. This is Democracy Now!, democracynow.org, The War and Peace Report. Coming up, Andrew Tate's empire of abuse, how the defining figure of the manosphere built a fortune and became a political force by systematically exploiting women. Stay with us.

0: Navigator by Alinda Segarra of Hooray for the Riff Raff, performing in our Democracy Now! Studio. This is Democracy Now!, democracynow.org, The War and Peace Report. I'm Amy Goodman. The right-wing social media influencer Andrew Tate and his brother Tristan have been arrested in Miami after British authorities issued new rape and sex trafficking charges against them. The United Kingdom's Crown Prosecution Service announced the charges Saturday.
1: 38 new charges in total have now been authorized against Andrew and Tristan Tate, bringing the total number of charges faced to 59. The charges relate to seven victims spanning a period from 2010 to 2017. I want to make it clear, there is no place for male violence against women and girls in our society, and we will continue to work tirelessly to support victims and investigate all reports made to us.
0: Andrew and Tristan Tate are dual British-U.S. citizens, prominent in the hyper-masculine online community known as the Manosphere. They previously lived in Romania, where prosecutors filed a criminal indictment against them in 2023 on charges including violence, rape, and human trafficking. Despite the charges, they were freed from travel restrictions in Romania early last year, after White House officials reportedly pressured Romanian officials. In a moment, we'll be joined by Heidi Blake, an investigative reporter at The New Yorker magazine. Her latest piece is headlined Andrew Tate's Empire of Abuse. But first, let's turn to a video from The New Yorker that accompanied her piece. Oh, and a warning. The video includes graphic descriptions of sexual violence.
2: I'm Heidi Blake, a staff writer at The New Yorker. For the past 9 months, I've been investigating the British-American influencer, Andrew Tate.
3: This was my life only 3 years ago. Private jets, golf streams, flying around the world, doing whatever I wanted, wearing expensive cashmere overcoats. Then they threw me in jail, but I forgot my tough guy. It's almost like I thought I wasn't a tough guy.
2: Drawing on thousands of leaked files and scores of interviews, my investigation reveals how he got rich by building a sprawling empire of online exploitation, recruiting dozens of webcam workers into what he called sexual slavery.
4: Sharp, sidekick from Andrew Tate is very, very dangerous for that shot.
2: Tate is a former kickboxer who appeared on the reality TV show Big Brother before rising to become the defining figure of the Manosphere.
5: In the world we live in today, being a normal man or below normal is going to be terrible. Even to just find a woman you can reproduce with is becoming more and more difficult.
2: My story for The New Yorker charts the rise of Tate's online pornography empire from the recruitment of his very first webcam worker, a Slovakian teenager who moved to the UK to begin staging sex shows online when she was still a minor in 2014. The following year, Tate hastily left the UK after being accused of rape by three women and relocated to Romania, where he turned the webcam business into an industrial operation. Soon, he was bragging to associates that he had police and mafia connections that placed him above the law, and systematically trawling social media for new recruits, often deliberately targeting teenage girls. Tate called his workers slaves, branded them with tattoos, and subjected them to harrowing violence.
3: Look at the camera. Why are you getting hit? Why are you getting beaten?
6: Listen.
3: You. Do as I say.
2: Tate and his younger brother, Tristan, have been under investigation on suspicion of human trafficking in Romania since 2022, when their heavily guarded compound outside Bucharest was raided by armed police. At the time of the raid, Andrew Tate was rapidly becoming one of the most famous men on the planet. He told alienated young men that they were the victims of a feminized society, and he urged them to get fit, get rich, and reclaim what he called their natural masculine imperative for power. Often, that imperative seemed to equate to sexual violence.
3: It's bang out the machete, boom in her face, and you grip her up by the neck. Machete's on the floor, her panties are all wet, and you go, f*** her. That's how it goes. Slap, slap, grab, choke, shut up, f***.
5: sex.
2: After his arrest, the files reveal how Tate compelled some of his alleged victims to record videos defending him, orchestrated a smear campaign against others, and allegedly bribed some to stay silent as he fought back against the case. But the brothers have strenuously denied any wrongdoing, insisting that they are the victims of a liberal smear campaign. And right-wing allies, including Donald Trump Jr., Elon Musk, Tucker Carlson, have branded the case a conspiracy. After Donald Trump's election, Romanian prosecutors eventually gave in to U.S. pressure to release the brothers from a travel ban.
6: Freedom at last.
2: And since then, the case appears to have stalled.
7: We have our passports back, and just like you, anyone else here decides to take a trip, they're allowed to take a trip. So all of these 3 years of imprisonment were a complete waste of time against innocent men who have never been tried. It is supposed to be innocent until proven guilty in a democracy. We have never been convicted of any crime anywhere on the planet ever.
2: When I met Tate earlier this year at a cigar lounge in Bucharest, he assured me that the prosecution was doomed.
8: It's just garbage out of a corrupt country.
7: No one's that dumb. Like, human trafficking, okay, show me a victim, show me a hurt girl, show me a bruise, show me a literal chained up, show me something.
2: But I have pieced together an account of Tate's activities over more than a decade from hundreds of thousands of private messages, internal documents, sealed prosecutorial files, and court records, as well as interviews with the Tates, their associates, and more than a dozen alleged victims.
0: A video from the New Yorker magazine featuring our first guest, investigative journalist Heidi Blake. The video accompanied her recent New Yorker article headlined Andrew Tate's Empire of Abuse, how the defining figure of the Manosphere built a fortune and became a political force by systematically exploiting women, unquote. Since that video was made, Andrew Tate and his brother Tristan have been arrested in Miami after British authorities issued new rape and sex trafficking charges against them. Heidi Blake is joining us from the United Kingdom. Let's start, Heidi, with this latest news. Can you explain, as you track them from Britain to Romania, where you interviewed them personally, how they got into the United States and what this request for extradition and their arrest in Miami is all about?
9: Well, these latest developments over the weekend are a huge step change in the case and in the disposition of the U.S. administration towards the Tate brothers, it would appear, because a lot of what I uncovered in my reporting was how actually the prosecutors in Romania who brought this human trafficking case against the brothers, under pressure from the U.S. administration in 2025, released the brothers from their travel ban. And when I started investigating this case, the prosecution in Romania had really stalled. The brothers were floating freely around the world. They were traveling back and forth from the US. They were visiting other places, Hong Kong, Kazakhstan, Turkey. They were in the Bahamas. And they were continuing to amass further influence, to make more money. When I met them, as you heard there, they said to me the case was doomed. Andrew Tate said there was a 0% chance they were ever going to face trial. So they were very, very confident of their impunity at that point. And what I wanted to understand was how on earth that was the case and what was the evidence underpinning that investigation. And so that's what I set out to do. And as you heard there, I uncovered a huge amount of evidence, really, which documented their extremely systematic exploitation of women over many, many years. But since that article was published, there's been a big change. The British government have now added 38 new charges to their case against the brothers and have gone to the US and asked them to extradite these two. And that's gone through State Department. It's gone through DOJ. It's now going through the courts. And all the indications seem to be that the Trump administration is cutting them loose. There doesn't seem to be any help coming from the briefing that's coming out at the moment. So it's a huge change.
0: Reading from the BBC last year, U.S. Special Envoy Richard Grenell raised the Tate brothers with Romania's foreign minister at the Munich Security Conference, who said he'd not considered Grenell's approach as a form of pressure. This goes to how did they end up in the United States?
9: Well, that's right. So you know, I confirm that conversation did take place between Richard Grenell and Romania's foreign minister, and that conversation, I was told by a former very senior insider from the Tate brothers group of advisors, that had been orchestrated by the campaign team. Now, Richard Grenell denied that, but this person told me that they had asked him to raise the issue. The issue certainly was raised, and what I then learned is that prosecutors in Romania reached out to the Tate brothers' lawyers only very, very shortly after that conversation and said, what do the Americans want from us? And they were told, we want the travel ban lifted. And so at that point, the brothers were released from the travel ban. They were given their passports back. And the first thing they did was get on a plane to Florida. And they went straight back to the US. Now, within days of them landing in the US after that travel ban was lifted, Andrew Tate was again accused by yet another woman of sexual assault and strangulation. The exact same pattern of abuse that has been described by countless other women in this case. And so, you know, they're free to travel to the US, and you're now a US citizen on US soil saying she's been assaulted by Andrew Tate. But since then, they've continued traveling back and forth freely. They've been to the US a number of times. They were in the US again over the weekend. But the tide seems to have turned, and that's when they were arrested.
0: One of the things you talk about, or the victims talk about, and that they found that they had in common with each other, were pinprick blood spots, you know, like broken blood vessels in their eyes, which indicated strangulation, Heidi.
9: That's right. There were so many features of these women's stories that were strikingly similar. And that was one of them, that so many of these women described waking up the next morning and having this form of mottling around the eyes, which is called petechiae, and is a sign of acute pressure in the head caused by strangulation. And this is, you know, women were reporting this back in sort of 2014 when they first went to the police to accuse Andrew Tate of strangulation. The woman in LA who accused him of sexual assault after he flew to the US last year made the same allegation. And that's the common feature in so many of these women's stories. And, you know, what I was hearing from women I spoke to was an incredibly similar description of the way Andrew Tate would assault them by choking them till they passed out or till they couldn't breathe, raping them. And, you know, they would develop these injuries. Often they describe being beaten over the head as well during these assaults. So these allegations are strikingly similar. And these are women who have not met each other, who live in different countries across a decade. So, you know, that was a very striking feature of the case, and something I found it astonishing that authorities didn't seem to have taken account of sooner. And so this is a very big step change in the case that these charges have been added, that the British government have made this request, and that the US government so far has greenlit it.
0: Before we talk about how they came to the United States and their relationship with the Trump family and other Trump allies, I want to go back to 2024. A woman who asked to be identified as Anna told the BBC about briefly dating Andrew Tate in 2013. She described what happened when she went home with Tate one evening. A warning. Again, the video includes graphic descriptions of sexual violence. The clip is voiced by an actor.
6: He just looked up at the ceiling, and I remember thinking, this is weird. Yeah, and he said, I'm just debating whether I should rape you or not.
10: Out of the blue, he just got up, grabbed me by the throat, smashed me to the back of the bed, strangling me extremely hard. And he's telling me to take my trousers off, and I'm, like, refusing. And I'm like, no, Andrew, you said you wouldn't. And he's getting more and more angry at me, strangling me, hurling abuse at me, threatening me.
6: Went straight home, got in the bath, started to cry. It was hard for me because I tried to block all that memory out of my brain because it upsets me too much. I get too upset. I can't.
0: That was a woman identified as Anna who spoke to the BBC in 2024 about dating, quote-unquote, Andrew Tate in 2013. So I want to go, Heidi Blake, to their relationship with Trump allies and the Trump family. If you can talk about their relationship with everyone from Elon Musk to Donald Trump Jr. to Tucker Carlson.
9: Well, Andrew Tate's relationship with Donald Trump Jr. dates back to 2017. He became a big fan of Trump soon after his election, and he began pumping out a lot of pro-MAGA content on social media and managed to befriend Donald Trump Jr., who then invited him to Trump Tower, where the two of them met. And they have been in touch ever since then. They have a personal relationship, which has obviously been beneficial to Andrew Tate in the years since. He's also cultivated a relationship through an intermediary in the US with Barron Trump and pledged support to Barron Trump, who was kind of instrumental in mobilizing young male voters for his father's re-election campaign. Andrew Tate had a big part in that.
0: Just for people to understand, because Barron Trump is hardly in the news, Barron Trump is President Trump's youngest son. He's in college.
9: That's right. Absolutely right. Yeah. So there are relationships there, you know, with the Trump family itself. But also Andrew Tate has become a really important political force for the MAGA movement because he's become a defining figure within the manosphere and a proponent of this masculinist ideology, which has become very, you know, a dominant part of what kind of holds the MAGA coalition together. This idea, you know, that that feminism has gone too far, it needs to be rolled back, that patriarchal power needs to be reasserted, you know, that women need to be put back under the thumb. He has really led on that, and he's garnered a huge amount of support from people like Tucker Carlson, who, after he was accused of all of these crimes, has dedicated hours of airtime to proclaiming Andrew Tate's innocence and decrying the case against him as a political conspiracy. Elon Musk is actually still defending him. I see on X, he's still out there, you know, tweeting supportive messages about the Tate case. But he has consistently defended them and dismissed the allegations against them. And, you know, Richard Grenell has publicly expressed his support, Trump's special presidential envoy, who raised their case with the Romanian foreign minister. So he's really enjoyed the support of a large number of influential figures across the MAGA movement. And, you know, that was a big part of the reason why the Romanian government and prosecutors began to feel that they it was not going to be politically expedient to be pursuing this case against the brothers in the way that they were, and what led to that travel ban being lifted.
0: In 2025, ProPublica published a piece headlined, "The White House Intervened on Behalf of Accused Sex Trafficker Andrew Tate During a Federal Investigation." In it, according to the report, federal authorities were chided for seizing electronic devices from Tate and his brother and told to return them, records and interviews show. Experts said the intervention was highly inappropriate. If you can talk more about that.
9: That's right. That was great reporting from ProPublica. The person at the White House who was said to have interfered there was a lawyer called Paul Ingrassia, who actually worked for the Tates before he was appointed as a lawyer at the White House. And he, you know, he had been part of their legal campaign against the women who have accused them of human trafficking. There's a particular woman in Florida who has been the target of a huge smear campaign by the Tate brothers. They are suing her and members of her family in Florida, and Paul Ingrassia had been a part of that and has been a huge, you know, public defender of Andrew Tate before he was appointed to this role. And so it was pretty astonishing to hear that in that role, he was then intervening in this this federal investigation into the Tate brothers, in which their phones had been seized when they landed in Florida. Now, I have to say, Ingrassia denies that he did that, but the ProPublica report seemed to be very well sourced and said that it had seen documentation and spoken to people with knowledge of that intervention. So, you know, yet more evidence of the extent of the Tate brothers' ties with the Trump administration. But again, that does seem to be changing now.
0: And then if you can talk about Elon Musk and also Tucker Carlson, particularly after he was forced out of Fox.
9: So Tucker Carlson first hosted Andrew Tate on his Fox News show back in 2022. That was actually right after the Tate brothers had first been, their compound had been raided in Romania because of these reports that a US citizen was being held there. And she had accused them of trafficking her and other women. But the Tate brothers were dismissive of those reports. Soon after that, they were ejected from mainstream social media because of the misogynistic views, the kind of violent misogyny they were preaching. And Tucker Carlson was one of the first people to really embrace them as free speech martyrs. He had Andrew Tate on his Fox News show and was highly critical of the decision to deplatform him. And then after Andrew Tate, later that year, was arrested and this time detained by organized crime prosecutors in Romania on very serious human trafficking and organized crime charges, Tucker Carlson hosted a 2.5-hour fawning interview with Andrew Tate, in which he pretty much declared Tate innocent and allowed him to lie extensively about the case against him and about the nature of the allegations. So he's been a huge champion of the Tate brothers. I can't imagine he had any real knowledge of the case or the evidence against them, because the evidence I've seen is extremely overwhelming. But he certainly kind of stuck his neck out for them. Elon Musk, similarly, has dismissed the charges against them. He's said that the Tate brothers are being targeted by authorities who want to distract the public from real sex trafficking. I'm not sure how he's making the distinction between what these two men have done and real sex trafficking, but that's been his position. He's still making that kind of argument today on X. So he's been a big defender of them. Candace Owens, another major right-wing commentator, has again dedicated hours of airtime not only to proclaiming the Tate brothers' innocence, but also to attacking their victims. One victim in particular, who she dedicated a whole episode to kind of smears that the brothers had had, you know, allegations that they'd made against her in court. So they've had a lot of support from very influential right-wing figures. But that, apart from, you know, Elon Musk is still out there defending them, but that support does certainly seem to be fraying. I mean, the indications now coming out of the State Department and briefings coming out of the White House are that Donald Trump is not going to come to their aid. Marco Rubio is not going to come to their aid. That's what the various outlets are reporting. And so it seems like there has now been a change. I think perhaps as figures within the administration have actually got to grips with the nature of the evidence in this case and perhaps realize that it's unsustainable to continue supporting these guys publicly and politically.
0: And as you mentioned, Elon Musk, Andrew Tate was deplatformed right from Twitter, but when Elon Musk took over and it became X, he was replatformed. Is that right?
9: That's right. Elon Musk reinstated his account on X, where he now has about 11 million followers. And meanwhile, another thing I uncovered in my reporting is that the right-wing streaming platform Rumble, which had just received major investments from Peter Thiel and J.D. Vance, Trump's future vice president, gave Andrew Tate a $6 million contract to move his streaming over to their platform after he was banned from YouTube. And there, that caused a huge spike in active users. Their active user base went up by 45% when Andrew Tate moved over, propelled the Rumble app to the top of the Google and Apple charts. So it was it was in that sense a success for them. But they've been huge supporters of Andrew Tate and very instrumental in allowing him to continue spreading his message.
0: And one more time, if you can explain, you mentioned J.D. Vance, his role.
9: Well, J.D. Vance, as I say, is a big investor in Rumble, which has profited hugely from the Tate brothers and their presence on the platform. He also notably follows the brothers on X soon after the election result. He followed them. And so a lot of people have taken that as an expression of support for them. As far as I know, he still follows them. And there have been briefings that, you know, there's been, you know, reports in the past that J.D. Vance would take a dim view of it if the British government were to seek the Tate brothers' extradition. Now, it's unclear what his position is now. As far as I know, he has not commented on the fact that this extradition request has now gone through and being greenlit by the State Department. But the sort of understanding has been that J.D. Vance has been broadly supportive of these guys. And it will be interesting to see whether he has anything to say now.
0: Heidi Blake, we want to thank you very much for being with us. Investigative reporter at The New Yorker magazine. We'll link to your latest piece. Andrew Tate's empire of abuse, how the defining figure of the manosphere built a fortune and became a political force by systematically exploiting women. Coming up, forensic architecture has uncovered new details about how the U.S. killed over 160 people, overwhelmingly children, by bombing an Iranian elementary school on the first day of the war. But first, we'll hear from the grilling of Defense Secretary Pete Hegseth Tuesday in the Senate. Stay with us.

0: seus azuis.
1: The great Brazilian singer Caetano Veloso performing here in New York years ago. This is Democracy Now!, democracynow.org. I'm Amy Goodman. The U.S. is continuing to bomb Iran for an 11th straight day. On Tuesday, Defense Secretary Pete Hegseth revealed the cost of war in Iran has soared to over $37 billion, an increase of nearly $8 billion since the last public estimate. Hegseth is now seeking $80 billion more dollars from Congress, including $67 billion for the war in Iran. Anti-war activists repeatedly disrupted Hegseth during his appearance before the Senate Appropriations Committee Tuesday.
2: The supplemental funding request is not a substitute for the president's full $1.5 trillion base budget request. $1.5 trillion.
3: Mr. Secretary, please suspend until order is restored in the hearing room.
1: That was Maine Senator Susan Collins, who presided over the hearing. During the hearing, senators grilled Defense Secretary Hegseth over the state of the war. This is Democratic Senator Kirsten Gillibrand from New York.
4: Secretary Hegseth, you're requesting billions of dollars in supplemental funding for a war that you said would last for weeks and that the president has no plan or ability to end. At the same time, this still unauthorized and extremely unpopular war has caused gas, diesel, fertilizer, and other essentials that New Yorkers and our farmers need. You are asking for unlimited money for bombs when people can't feed their families. And I don't know how this administration intends to defend those decisions to the American people.
2: Not unlimited bombs, Senator. I'm asking for the right bombs at the right time to ensure we can deter our adversaries into the future. And that's why this is a generational investment. And it was the previous administration that didn't fund this department.
4: The reason why they are so upset with you and this administration is because the words you have used in the past don't add up. About Iran specifically, you said that we had obliterated, quote unquote, Iran's ability to create nuclear weapons. The president made the same claim. Yet 8 months later, in February of 2026, the president launched an act of war claiming Iran was within 2 weeks of having a weapon. So when you say two very different things, the American people don't know who to believe or what to believe. They just know they can't afford their health care, they can't afford their food, they can't afford housing, and our farmers are continuing to suffer. So, which is true? Was it obliterated or wasn't it? What's the status?
2: The nuclear sites under Midnight Hammer were obliterated, but Iranians foolishly continued to attempt to pursue nuclear capabilities, which is why we destroyed their defense industrial base and so many of the other capabilities to ensure they can't get to a nuclear weapon. See, we're staying laser focused on the objective, and you're trying to make campaign commercials.
4: No, we're not.
2: And that's fine.
4: So listen to this. You also say that you made the missile program, quote, destroyed and made combat ineffective, quote, Iran's entire ballistic missile production capacity. Every company that builds every component of those missiles has been functionally defeated and destroyed, and that the missile program, existing stockpiles were depleted and decimated, almost completely ineffective. So why are there missiles left to hit Jordan and result in the loss of life of our brave men and women?
2: As we stated from the beginning, the Iranian defense industrial base is effectively gone, but they do have underground facilities because they're the world's leading state sponsor of terrorism, and they've spent 47 years trying to hide their missiles under mountains,
4: just like their
2: nuclear capabilities, because they would like to get a nuclear weapon to wield it against us.
4: Of the war to believe, because it's either over or it's not over. It's within 2 weeks or it's not 2 weeks. We have no missiles or we have missiles. And that consternation is why so many New Yorkers are perplexed, stressed out, and find this war to be incredibly unpopular.
1: During the Senate hearing, Senator Chris Van Hollen of Maryland mentioned the U.S. school strike on an Iranian elementary school in Manab on the first day of the war.
5: We recently lost three American heroes. That brings the death toll for American soldiers to 18. One is still missing. Hundreds have been injured. That's on top of the civilian death toll throughout the region that now stands at several thousand. including the over 150 people killed in the bombing of an elementary school in Minab in Iran.
1: The Trump administration has repeatedly refused to take responsibility for the school strike. President Trump recently appeared on Fox News and was questioned by Trey Angst about the strike.
0: Democrats released a letter calling on your administration to unveil the findings of the investigation into a strike that killed more than 100 children on the first day of the war. Will you commit to releasing the findings of this investigation?
6: Well, I'd have to speak to the generals that are doing the, because we mostly have generals. You know, I don't think anybody's going to ever be able to say what happened there.
0: There are images from this site that show fragments that appear to be from U.S. Tomahawk missiles. Is it possible that old intelligence or a mistake during a very active time in the war led to this event?
6: It is, but it's also possible that those images that you have are AI generated. Now, I know we're waiting for a conclusive report. I don't think there can be a conclusive report.
0: Will you release the report when it is finished?
6: I guess so. I mean, I have to ask the military people. There might be a reason why they can't.
1: While President Trump claimed evidence of the school strike may be AI-generated, Forensic Architecture is out with a new report revealing new details about the U.S. bombing. Joining us from London will be a Forensic Architecture researcher. But first, Sky News recently released its own major report on the school strike, based in part on the research of Forensic Architecture. One mother, Khadija Ahmedizadeh, spoke to Sky News about her son, Mohammed Taha, who died in the attack.
7: I collapsed onto the ground on my hands and knees. I said, Mohammed Taha will choke. For God's sake, pull him out quickly. I picked up a stone and said, I'll kill myself with this if you don't bring my son out quickly before he chokes. It was 1 month after we were told that Mohammed Taha had been found. I thought they would show him to me. But when we went, I saw that a child that had raised for 10 years with so much effort was now reduced to the size of a newborn baby, wrapped in a shroud. They gave him to me and said, here, this is your child. I didn't see my child's face again. After 1 month, Mohammed Taha was laid to rest next to his classmates. I spent that whole night at the cemetery. I was scared. Mohammed Taha was afraid of the dark, too. They tore my son to pieces. What should I do now? Who am I supposed to hold responsible for this? Who do I have any power over?
1: We're joined now in London by Samine Moafi, Assistant Director of Research at Forensic Architecture. The new report titled Airstrikes on Minab Primary School. This is very painful, Samine, because we're talking about real life. We're talking about well over 160 children and some adults who were killed on that first day when the U.S. struck Minab. You also hear President Trump saying, we don't know actually what happened, as he's questioned by Fox, and it may be AI generated. You have done the research. What exactly did you find?
8: I want to take one step before, and I want to talk about where Minab is. Minab is in the south of Iran, along the Strait of Hormuz. The war in 2026 started from the very site where the Iran-Iraq war was brought to an end. In 1988, the United States had escalated its military operations against the oil infrastructure and naval bases in Iran. And amongst those strikes, it also shot down an Iranian passenger flight. by the Strait of Hormuz and attributed it to a misidentification. All 290 passengers on that flight were killed. This is why for many Iranians, the attack on Shajara Tayyebe Primary School echoed the downing of that passenger flight 38 years earlier. It was a nation's trauma being relived. Some of the preliminary reports had said that the attack on the school, like the passenger flights, was the result of a misidentification, a targeting mistake. In our investigation, we used satellite imagery to show that at the time of the attack, the building was a school and had served that purpose for over a decade. By October 2015, all architectural indicators of military presence, a watchtower or anything, were destroyed. And new entrances were built, new perimeter walls were built around the school. By 2017, we see a football pitch and assembly lines being painted on the playgrounds. By 2018, we see the walls being painted in blue and pink to identify the girls' school and the boys' school. We see children playing in the playgrounds of these in these satellite imagery. We were able to verify also that many of the buildings in the immediate surrounding of the school were visibly civilian. A clinic, a cultural center, a cafe, a supermarket, a car wash. Many of these facilities maintained active social media accounts. So they were publishing and posting about what is happening in them. Some of these were used by the school. The culture center was offered space for children, for their ceremonies, award ceremonies, so on and so forth. It's true that, you know, during the Iran-Iraq war, this site was used as a military base. The 1980s CIA documents also refer to a possible military support facility in Minob, laying the ground kind of for like a target, you know. But the Sky News documentary that featured this investigation showed that these targets had not been checked properly for years and years. I can also tell you how further we went. We looked into the photographs and videos that were published on the school's website publicly. These were images of ceremonies, say the Mother's Day ceremony, the Nowruz celebrations that marked the new year, the book fairs. We used these images and videos to reconstruct the building of the school as a kind of a navigable 3D model. Some of these images belong to January, only a few weeks before the strikes had happened. Some of the children we saw in those images, Mohammed Taha was one of them, were killed during the strike. The digital model that we built went into as much detail as interior finishes of every single classroom, the decorations on the walls, the bright paint on the staircase that linked the assembly hall of the boys' school on the ground floor to the girls' school on the top floor. We checked every room. There was no hidden room for any kind of a use. It was a school for children.
1: And if you can say, apparently, this according to CNN, the investigation into the U.S. strike that hit the school in Iran has sat for months with a military command, while leaders have held off on ordering a critical standard intelligence review. And we also know about the cutting of the agencies that would review the target sites. And this last minute we have, Samaneh Mouafe, the most important evidence you felt you had, concluding it was a U.S. Tomahawk missile.
8: We looked at images. There were images and videos available from the time of the strikes. The first 9 strikes started at around 11:20 and across 1.5 minutes. The first strike landed only 130 meters away from the school. The fourth strike landed 10 seconds after on the school. Mohammed Taha, the 9-year-old you were mentioning in the beginning, was playing in the schoolyard when the first strike begins, and he rushes to the safety of his classroom, and that's when the school is hit. Videos of the aftermath of these strikes show that families are on site, air workers are on site, they're rescuing the children under the rubble. These images are from 12:30, 1:15 p.m., that kind of like around noon. A number of children were rescued at this time. Karastay's diary, the 11-year-old child, was amongst them. From as early as 1:45 or around that time, multiple Iranian news channels are reporting on the attacks. They're saying there was an attack on a girl's school. They're saying there was death toll of 5 children. There is more coming, so on and so forth.
1: We have 30
8: seconds. As families and rescuers are on site, a second wave of strikes are hit. And it's in these ones that we do see the profile of a tomahawk. And this is owned, the only party within the war that has this missile is the U.S. Following the initial media reportings, the U.S. forces would have had ample opportunity to reassess their initial misidentification before conducting the next round of strikes.
1: Samine Moafe, I want to say thank you very much for being with us. Assistant Director of Research at Forensic Architecture. We'll link to your new report, Airstrikes on Minab Primary School. That does it for our show. I'll be in Martha's Vineyard for the screening of Steal the Story, Please, July 31st. I'm Amy Goodman.
9: 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Good morning. I'm Gretchen Carr. Today is Wednesday, July 22nd, 2026. And you can expect weather-wise today, you can expect, well, first, I should say that there is a beach hazard issued for today by the National Weather Service in our area in front in Benzie County. Emmett, Manistee County, Beaver Island, and the surrounding area. So this is dangerous swimming conditions due to 3 to 7 foot waves and rip currents. So we all know that the rip tides can pull swimmers out into deeper water, and high waves can sweep people off of piers. So avoid the piers today if the waves are high, and be vigilant if you are on the beaches today, and especially with young people, make sure that they are swimming very close by to you or wearing a life vest. All right. Let's go to our lead-in music for the What's Up With You show.

All right. Good morning, everyone. Events that are happening today in Benzie County. Today is the CSA Annual Arts and Crafts Fair. It's going on most of the day today. This is a wonderful arts and crafts fair beginning in about 25 minutes from 9:30 to 3 p.m. Located at the CSA Ball Field at 2128 Pilgrim Highway. The event will feature 90 participating artists from across Michigan and beyond. You will find decorative art, including pottery, wall hangings to oil paintings and watercolors and fine photography. You will also find wooden works, vases, bowls, birdhouses, and furniture, handmade toddler outfits, American Girl doll clothes, books, pillows, blankets, handcrafted herbal soaps, paper goods, baskets, and furniture, wearable art from t-shirts to dresses and hats, jewelry of all kinds. You're going to find everything here. So, and there's also a cottage treasure rummage sale inside the, I call it the dance hall, but it's the assembly building, inside the assembly building right there on M22. The Crystal View Cafe is open across the street if you get hungry. So yeah, spend the day at the CSA Art Fair. There's also a silent auction going on. There'll be all kinds of special things that you can bid on, and you can learn more about that by going to the CSA Art Fair. Other things that are going on today: the summer reading program at the Darcy Library of Beulah. You can check out books. You can listen to stories. There are prizes. This is for adults and children. Also today, tonight at the Cabbage Shed, Vinyl Vends Day with TJ DJ. And that is happening tonight between 5 and 8 p.m. at the Cabbage Shed in Alberta. We are at the height of summer right now. It feels pretty good. The weather currently, it cooled off last night, and it felt great after all of that stifling heat and that a very intense, thick smoke. But today we'll have mostly sunny skies. We might have a little rain shower this afternoon around 3 p.m. here in Frankfort, Alberta. But mostly sunny, high of 65 degrees. So get out that sweatshirt today. Today's a good day for a little sweatshirt. And then we have a beach advisory today. If you were on the water today, be vigilant. If you're in the water, or if you have children in the water, dangerous swimming conditions due to 3 to 7 foot waves and rip currents. And that is, throughout Benzie County, Manistee County today. So yeah. Okay. Guests today on the show, I am expecting to hear from Betsy Moss and Jesse Williams. We spoke to them 2 weeks ago when I was last here on July 8th about flock cameras. And if you were listening to that morning show, you will know that Grand Traverse County currently has 28 flock safety cameras in the area, including deployments in Garfield, East Bay, and Peninsula Township. And they are fueling a debate nationwide about personal privacy and public safety. Privacy advocates are voicing concerns about information collected on drivers, while local authorities say they've proven helpful in solving crimes. Last week, when Jesse and Betsy were with me, they talked about why the flock camera was not just a camera. And they will be calling in very, very shortly. They are currently working right now, and so in between their obligations, they're going to make time and call in and have some

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And if you have had a Flock camera experience or you have questions about Flock cameras, you are welcome to text the studio line with your question to 231-774-6360, or you can email us at, where is that email? Well, hang on. The right email that I... Oh, you can email us at wuwlpfm@gmail.com. Again, that you can text your question about Flock cameras to 231-774-6360. That's 6360. Or you can email us your question to wuwlpfm@gmail.com. So let's, for now, let's have a little bit of music for you. Here's a little bit of Fabrizio De André.

And good morning, good morning, good morning. Here we are. And hi, this is Gretchen Carr. I think I can hear you. I think I'm on the air.

0: And good morning. This is Gretchen Carr. I just played for you Paul Revere and the Raiders. I said Fabrizio DeAndre, but I was incorrect. So you just heard The Lament of the Cherokee by Paul Revere and the Raiders. I'm currently on the air with Betsy Moss and Jesse Williams. Good morning, Betsy and Jesse. Can you hear me?
1: Yes, good morning.
0: Good morning.
2: Good morning, Gretchen.
0: Good morning. So as I said before I played that last piece of music, we were, Jesse and Betsy joined us on July 8th, 2 weeks ago on WUWU to talk about flock cameras. And currently in Grand Traverse County, there are 28 flock safety automated license plate readers across the county, including deployments in Garfield, East Bay, and Peninsula Township. And they are fueling a debate about personal privacy and public safety. Betsy Moss and Jesse Williams are both attorneys practicing in Northern Michigan, and they've joined us again this morning to continue our conversation about flock cameras. And since our last conversation on July 8th, flock cameras have made national news with the Los Angeles Police Department citing serious concerns about privacy and civil liberties. And that is according to multiple news agencies. The LAPD will allow its contract with Atlanta-based Flock Safety to expire in mid-July. So if you're listening now and you have questions or concerns about flock cameras, you can send us an email to wuwu@gmail.com, or you can text your question at 231-774-63, or I'll say that again, 231-774-6360. Good morning, Betsy and Jesse. Thank you again for joining us. When we last talked, both of you shared how flock cameras were more than just a camera. Can you recap that today for our listeners this morning?
1: Yeah, absolutely. So the flock cameras, they're, you know, commonly referred to as automated license plate readers. And that kind of gives people the impression that it just reads your license plate and that's it. But in reality, these cameras are looking at the make, model of your car, stickers, bike racks, any little things that are unique to your car alone. And then those images are being stored in a cloud-based, a database, essentially, that can be accessed by law enforcement nationwide. And so if your county that chooses to purchase these cameras opts in, these images will be shared across the country and accessed by many more people than just your local law enforcement. Mm-hmm. So I'd say that's a pretty succinct recap of what a flock camera is. It's a physical device as well as a cloud-based database.
0: Yeah. So these flock cameras they're building databases essentially that help to create a profile of people's comings and goings. Let's talk about other databases that are currently being used to create profiles. There's a law enforcement information network known as LEAN, and then there is something called the Michigan Prescription Monitoring Program, MAPS. Did I say that correctly? Michigan, it's the acronym is MAPS.
1: I can never really remember. Probably, I would assume it's Michigan Automated Prescription Monitoring Program. Yeah. I'm really not sure of the acronym, but yeah, it's essentially it's a database the state of Michigan has. It does multiple things, but one thing it does is it keeps track of anytime you fill a prescription. And so what you're filling it for, how many, what pharmacy, et cetera. But I don't know, Jesse, do you want to kind of speak to those different databases that law enforcement uses in conjunction with a new case that we have that we won't talk about specifically? But
2: I would also like to go back to where we began with Gretchen's question. When we look at flock in particular, we have a case we're working on, and flock was accessed and used, and for that purpose, it confirmed a profile. It confirmed specific details that were provided by a tipster. So Flock is more than just a license plate reader, and segueing into the other databases that were just mentioned, what I think is something worthwhile thinking about, at least, is Flock is not a state controlled entity. For instance, lien is governed by state rules and regulations. MAPS is governed by that as well. Mm-hmm. Flock does not have any type of governing currently.
1: No regulation, no oversight, right?
2: Correct. No regulation, no restraint. And Flock's not only accessed by law enforcement, but it's actually accessed by people who are in townships that are purchasing this product for law enforcement. So there are people who have access to very personal private information about yourself that do not have any regulations or rules that they have to follow. So I think it's at least worthwhile thinking about how that functions.
0: So when you say anyone can access this information, can you be more specific about how anyone can access this information?
2: Well, it's my understanding that
0: the
2: townies, correct, but the township is the one who's actually purchasing the product. So the township, and I don't know who in particular on the board or all the board members or who has access to it, but they're granting law enforcement permission to access their product. And that's what's really product. We say product, but really this is a surveillance data system. So lien and MAPS are regulated through the state. You know, MAPS, anybody who is prescribed certain types of medications legally and who go to the doctor legally and follow their doctor's recommendations will have a MAPS profile, and that's regulated through the state. And if someone is to access that, there is some regulation in place. Now, whether you think it's proper or not, that's another issue. Same with lien. You have to have access, and you have to follow the rules that the state implements to access lien. Flock is much more sophisticated than both the MAPS and the lien system. Flock gathers a lot of information. I think recently we found out that it can even capture audio of conversations. Flock is conducting surveillance. And that is not, you cannot dispute that. Flock is conducting surveillance. And for instance, in the case we're particularly dealing with now, a profile was built because of the surveillance that Flock performed for the county for law enforcement.
0: Mm.
1: Yeah, so this case that we're talking about that we have going, you know, when we look through the discovery and see what the officers did, or the investigating officer after he received this tip, was they looked at lien, they looked at the Secretary of State driving record, they looked at Flock. Mm-hmm. Like, so Flock is, and they looked at MAPS. So Flock is right there, you know, in regulated data.
0: Wow. So, are you still there?
1: The other ones. Go ahead.
0: You just cut.
1: I'm here. Can you hear me?
0: Yep. You just cut out just for a minute, but I think you said that this is all part of the whole package now. When a police officer is looking somebody up, they look at all of these components: lien, MAPS, Flock, the Secretary of State. And they are essentially creating a profile of you. That's what it sounds like. They're using all this information to create a profile.
1: Correct.
0: Is that correct? Okay.
2: Well,
0: go ahead.
2: Well, that's the purpose of Flock. Flock is monitoring traffic flow. Flock is monitoring certain areas of town where people might suspect unwanted activity is occurring. I mean, Flock is a very sophisticated surveillance system, and, mm-hmm. and I think that that's just needs to be accepted that that's what it is, and that's why we will see, and that's why there currently is so many people either canceling contracts, worrying about getting sued. There's litigation occurring. I mean, it's just the beginning of where things will go with Flock.
0: And so how would...
1: Greg, I see that there was a question.
0: Yes.
1: Oh, go ahead.
0: Yeah, how would you advise... Yeah, the question was, how would you advise citizens to stay current on this topic?
1: I think the ACLU does a great job. Yeah, right. So I feel like if you want to stay current, the ACLU typically does a good job, especially on their website, like posting about... just current topics, and I know they're very interested in Flock, so I think that's one way to do it in terms of a source. Go ahead, Jesse.
2: Oh, I think a more fruitful approach would be citizens can be proactive and they can use the Freedom of Information Act and really pry out of the county these contracts, who has access, how it's regulated. All of these products are being purchased, surveillance products are being purchased with taxpayers' dollars. And I think if people were to start utilizing FOIA, they could at least understand locally what's occurring around them, and they certainly have the right to do so. And I think it would you would certainly find a lot of interesting information in that process, and that's something people could do on their own and not have to rely on other people's postings or guidance.
0: Mm-hmm. Yes. Well, Jesse and Betsy, I know you are in the midst of another busy day, and everyone here at WUWU thanks you for your time and coming on the air to continue this conversation about Flock cameras. They are fueling debate about personal privacy and public safety. Privacy advocates are voicing concerns about the information collected on drivers, while local authorities say they've proven helpful in solving crimes. Are there any current statistics in Grand Traverse County on how many crimes they've actually solved? Is that information?
1: Not to my knowledge, but I'd be interested.
0: Yeah.
1: I'd be interested in to know.
0: Yeah.
2: I mean, I would say, back to the point of Freedom of Information Act, it seems to me that there would be some type of reports that are produced showing what is the advantage, what are we paying for. So again, I think people should focus on trying to find that information.
0: Mm-hmm. Yeah. What is the advantage? What are we paying for? Sounds like great. Yeah, those are questions that we hope to answer maybe in a couple of weeks. If you have it in your schedule to join us on August 5th, hopefully.
1: We will be back.
0: Okay. All right. Jesse Williams and Betsy Moss working hard to make sure that, your rights are protected, and thank you so much for joining us here on WUWU today. Have a great and productive day.
1: Thank you, Gretchen.
0: Bye-bye. Bye. Jesse Williams and Betsy Moss, both attorneys practicing here in Northern Michigan, and they took time out of their busy schedule today to follow up with our conversation on July 8th about Flock cameras. And they will certainly have more information to share about Flock cameras in the coming weeks. And so if you have any questions, or if you have a Flock camera story, you are welcome to email us at wuwulpfm@gmail.com, or you can text your question or comment to 231-774-6360. All right, let's listen to a little Harry Belafonte.

0: split is best.
1: Yes, it will. Yes, it will.
0: Everybody,
1: drink this toast.

Okay, a little bit of Harry Belafonte there on this Wednesday, July 22nd, 2026. We were just talking with Betsy Moss and Jesse Williams, both attorneys here in Northern Michigan. They are they have shared their knowledge about Flock cameras in our region. There are 28 Flock cameras currently in Grand Traverse County. There are none in Benzie County right now, but it has been widely known that they have been fueling debate about personal privacy and public safety. We should be aware, and there are Michigan House bills 5492 and 5493 currently in the legislature, our Michigan State Legislature. The bills seek to prevent government access to data usually maintained by the system operator without a warrant. House Bill 5492 allows the government to ask Flock and other camera companies to preserve data for at least 14 days after the date it specifies. And House Bill 5493 is a companion measure that imposes requirements on how a unit of government uses the data. Currently, townships and can purchase these Flock cameras, and the county sheriff and the can utilize these automated plate readers that Flock provides. Statewide, this is according to a recent article that was published on July 20th, 2026 by Mr. Jack Belcher of the Mackinac Center for Public Policy. They've had a skeptical reception in Pontiac and Kalamazoo, where residents in those areas have raised concerns about their respective local government's contracts with Flock. The Oakland County Board of Commissioners in April approved a Flock contract with the county sheriff. Opponents condemned the program in a spirited six-hour comment period. While these communities failed to prevent officials from approving contracts, residents in Ferndale and Bay City succeeded. So it pays to pay attention. It pays to use the Freedom of Information Act to find out exactly what these Flock cameras will be used for in your local area. Will they come to Benzie County? We shall see. You shall see. All right. So today in history is the birthday, born this day in 1973, singer-songwriter Rufus Wainwright. Also born on this day, Oscar de la Renta, fashion designer, and actor William Defoe, and actor Danny Glover. Historical events that happened on this day. Sir Alexander Mackenzie and his party arrived at the Pacific Ocean on this day, making them the first Europeans to cross Canada. The journey was carried out on foot and by canoe. Australian entrepreneur that was in 1793. On this day in 1983, Dick Smith, Australian entrepreneur, completed the first circumnavigation of the globe in a helicopter. Yeah. All right. So to celebrate Rufus Wainwright's birthday, let's listen to a little bit of Rufus Wainwright. Here is Foolish Love.

Rufus Wainwright. He was born this day in 1973, July 22nd. That was his foolish love. I'm Gretchen Carr, and good morning to you. I hope you're having a good morning so far on this beautiful summer day in Benzie County in Alberta. Things going on today in Benzie County. Well, tonight you can experience the Benzie Community Band performing at the St. Anne Catholic Church in Frankfort. That's tonight at 7 o'clock. They'll be performing a program celebrating America's 250th anniversary. And other things I mentioned earlier, today is the Congregational Summer Assembly Annual Arts and Crafts Fair. It's going on right now, and it will be going on until 3 o'clock. Also, things that are going on today, tonight at 7 o'clock, is the Crystal Lake Township Planning Commission meeting. That is located at 16651. That's 1651 Frankfort Highway, the cute little township hall there. The public is welcome and encouraged to attend. Any person requesting special accommodation should contact the clerk immediately. You can, the agenda for tonight that is not available. Okay, not available here, but I think you can contact the Crystal Lake Township and you can get it. Okay, so community band at the St. Anne Church in Frankfort, Crystal Lake Township Planning Commission meeting. Oh, tonight, yeah, the smoke has cleared finally. And so the Platte River Campground Twilight Talks are resuming. Enduring Legacies is their theme for this summer. They are ranger-led twilight talks scheduled for almost every night of the summer. And tonight at 8 o'clock, you can attend. They take place at the Platte River Campground Amphitheater. The topics vary. They last about 45 minutes. All park programs are free with a valid entrance pass. Yes. Okay. Other things that are happening. Tomorrow is the Alberta Community Farmers Market happening at the Village of Alberta. And other things that are going on today. The Fiber Shed is open today at Grow Benzie on the Benzie Highway. Things that are happening tomorrow. Let's look at tomorrow. Tomorrow is Thursday, July 23rd. Ah, there's lots of interesting things happening. There's a Gilmore Township planning meeting happening at the Alberta Community Building at 401 First Street in Alberta. And that takes place at 6 o'clock, Gilmore Township Planning Commission meeting. Summer Sounds Concert, that happens tomorrow, Thursday, July 23rd, at the Michigan Legacy Art Park. Featuring Rebecca John. Bring family and friends for a wonderful night of music at the Michigan Legacy Art Park Outdoor Amphitheater. That begins at 7 p.m. Live music. Yoga on the Beach. Yoga on the Beach happens tomorrow. That's Friday. At the Sleeping Bear Point Coast Guard Station / Maritime Museum. That's in Glen Haven. That's at 10 a.m. Yoga on the Beach. Okay. 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
at the Tank Hill, 188 Park Avenue. And you can get more information about that at theworldsastage.org. Okay. Well, speaking of Lakeside Shakespeare, let's listen to a little prelude from Verdi's Macbeth, the opera by Giuseppe Verdi. Okay.

That was Giuseppe Verdi's prelude to Macbeth, Act One of Macbeth. You heard the New Philharmonia Orchestra conducted by Riccardo Muti there. So speaking of Macbeth, you can see Macbeth this Friday, performed by the Lakeside Shakespeare Company at 7 o'clock at Tank Hill in Frankfurt. And tomorrow, on Thursday, July 23rd, you can see the A Midsummer Night's Dream, also performed by Lakeside Shakespeare at Tank Hill. Shakespeare is coming to Benzie County once again, beginning tomorrow night, presented by The World's a Stage and Lakeside Shakespeare. Very exciting. So earlier in the hour, I was talking with two Northern Michigan attorneys, Jesse Williams and Betsy Moss, about flock cameras. And then now my next guest coming up just after the hour, 10 o'clock hour, I'll be talking with a former camper and then became a camp counselor of Camp Lookout. Ms. Audrey Gollin will be joining me to talk about summer camp memories. I am diving in deep to the history of summer camps right now as a personal project. And at one time, there were over 40 summer camps here in our pinky finger region of Northern Michigan. And right now, they're just a handful of camps. Here in Benzie County, there is Camp Lookout, located on Lower Herring Lake. And there's also a camp in Honor, Michigan, on Valley Road. I don't remember the name of it right now, but it's still in operation. And of course, nearby, just over the county line, we have the world-famous Interlochen Arts Camp. And there are still several camps in operation all over Northern Michigan, but the big ones include Interlochen and Camp Hayawenta and Camp Arbutus. In Leelanau County, there's Camp Leelanau and Camp Kohana. Here in Benzie County, there's Camp Lookout, which also operates Crystal Air Adventures, and Camp Caravala, located in Grand Traverse County, under the Project Foxwood. Earlier in June, I was talking with the executive director of Project Foxwood, Curtis McFall, and he was talking about, we had a conversation about summer camps, and I'm really excited that Audrey Gollin, a former Camp Lookout, camper of Lookout and camp counselor of Lookout, will be joining us to talk about her summer camp memories as a camper and a counselor. So do you have any special summer camp memories? Maybe you went to Camp Crystal Air when it was in operation on Crystal Lake, when it was operated by Dave Reed and Kathy Houston. Maybe there are campers around that went to Camp Osaha of the Dune, which operated at the Crystal Air site until, I believe, 1958. And maybe you attended camp then. Would you like to share a story about your summer camp experience? You can email us to wuwulpfm@gmail.com, or you can text 231-794-6360 and share your summer camp memory. Maybe you were a counselor, maybe you were a camper. I'm going to read this quote here to prepare us for this conversation with Audrey. She'll be joining us just after the 10 o'clock hour. It is from Charles William Eliot, who at 35 was the youngest president of Harvard University. He said, "I have a conviction that a few weeks spent in a well-organized summer camp may be of more value educationally than a whole year of formal school work." And as a former summer camper myself, I would say I would agree with that. But I will not get into that now. Instead, let's have a little more music and let's have a little more music here. Here we go.
All right, let's listen to a little Cat Stevens.

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1: Hey, yeah, and it's time for a station ID. So if you're listening to WUWU 100.1 LPFM, Frankfort, Alberta, I'm Gretchen Carr. Thank you for listening this morning on this beautiful, sunny summer day in Benzie County in Alberta. The weather currently, it is 62 degrees. It is full sun. We're going to have sun most of the day today. Full sun all day. The prediction is high of 67 degrees in Frankfort, Alberta. There is a beach hazard statement issued by the National Weather Service. And so if you are out on the beach today or in the water, be aware that rip currents are very possible due to 3 to 7 foot waves. And that is in effect until tomorrow morning at 8 a.m. So be very, very careful if you are swimming today on the Benzie County beaches. Coming up this weekend, the famous Arcadia Days, July 24th, 25th, and 26th. All weekend long, Arcadia turns into a big party. The schedule is the same as last year, the same as previous years. Friday, there's some new things. There's a pickleball tournament beginning on Friday from 10 to 3. Iron Fish Distillery is offering beverages at the Finch Park. There's a pulled pork dinner. 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There are fireworks over Lake Michigan with a DJ. There's a 5K run. There's the Auto Muster Auto Show. There are kids fishing activities. The Arcadia History Museum is open. The Trinity Lutheran Church puts on their ham and German potato salad luncheon. There's music by Barefoot on Saturday night

So I wonder if the Scottville Clown Band has music available here on our music. Does not appear to have, they don't, no, they're not here, but we can listen to a marching band. So let's listen to the University of Oklahoma bands. Let's listen to this fun little number right here.

0: That was Hey Baby by the Boston College Screaming Eagles marching band. And before that, you heard Paint It Black by the Pride of Oklahoma, University of Oklahoma band's little marching band music there for you. Well, here's where I have on the air, joined with me, a summer camp alumna of Camp Lookout, Ms. Audrey Gollin, who's also was also a camp counselor at Camp Lookout. Audrey. Hi, Audrey. Are you there?
1: Hi. Yes, I am here.
0: Wonderful. Thank you so much for coming on the air on WUWU to talk about summer camp. We are in the height of summer right now in Northern Michigan. Like, we're in full on summer mode. The beaches, the summer dinners, the ice cream. It's just a festival, it's a nonstop festival in July, especially in Benzie County.

0: And summer camp is in full swing. We're at the height of the summer camp season. So Audrey, I invited Audrey to come and join me on Woo to talk about summer camp memories, because if you're listening and you attended a summer camp, you might have some summer camp memories of your own. So hopefully this conversation will kick up a few for you. Audrey, thank you so much for joining us. I understand you are a student at the University of Vermont right now, right?
1: Yeah, that's correct.
0: And what are you studying?
1: I'm studying sustainability, ecology, and policy with a minor in French.
0: Oh, that's wonderful. And what do you hope to do with that once you graduate? Are you going to go to graduate school? Do you what are you
1: Yeah,
0: thinking?
1: I could see that. I could see that on the horizon. Obviously, it's like a little bit of a bit of an unstable time for the environmental job field in the United States. So I think my French minor could also help with some international opportunities. But yeah, I definitely want to travel and pursue. There's lots of like seasonal research work that really interests me. And that major was definitely inspired a lot by being a summer camper in Northern Michigan.
0: Oh, so let's dive into that. So, what year were you a camper at Camp Lookout, or years, if you went more than one summer?
1: Yeah, I would estimate from 2012 to 2022,
0: Really?
1: probably about 10 years.
0: So
1: Yeah.
0: every year for 10 years you were a camper at Lookout.
1: Yeah, that's my approximation.
0: And
1: Obviously, I was a child most of that, so I don't have the best memory.
0: okay. And then what years were you a counselor at Lookout?
1: Just in 2024.
0: Okay. 24. Okay. So for about a decade of your life, a decade of summers at Camp Lookout. And you say that influenced your decision to pursue studies in ecology and sustainability. Let's start there. Let's talk about that. How did Camp Lookout influence your academic path?
1: Yeah, well, I really just appreciated the nature a lot of Camp Lookout. Obviously, the physical location really influences the camp and the feel of the camp and the culture. And being situated between Lower Herring Lake and Lake Michigan, you are just constantly between bodies of water and in the woods, in the peninsula, on the dunes, in the sand. And just having that every summer was really influential to me. And one thing I really appreciate about Camp Lookout is how they have a structure, they have a schedule, but every day the counselors and campers create different activities. So I got to appreciate that nature and find fun things to do with my friends and all the resources of camp. And it really just allowed me to be creative and explore my relationship with nature. And I really think it encouraged a lot of connection with nature and empathy for the greater non-human world.
0: So let's talk about let's dive deeper into those experiences you had at camp, like especially with the rituals and the specific creative adventures that you had. What were some of the most memorable camp rituals for you at Camp Lookout?
1: Yeah, well, I really appreciate that the daily schedule really, other than like special days, never changed. Because I was a kid who enjoyed structure and, but you know, with also flexibility and free time that was built into every day. During that free time, they had an art shed, which I really enjoyed, where as long as it wasn't like too of a long-winded or, you know, kind of activity, they kind of let you let loose in the art shed and take out materials you wanted to. There were endless opportunities to do murals or create sculptures or other kind of public art in the camp. And as a creative kid, I really enjoyed that because it felt like the the powers that be at camp were really prioritizing wanting camp to be for the kids and of the kids. And another creative ritual I really enjoyed was our mellow time every night. After dinner, there was a big whole camp running around game. And after that, they got the kids ready for bed by sitting around a campfire, usually often on the shores of Lake Michigan. And kids could sign up with the mellow time counselor, whoever that was for that session. And they would sign up to sing songs or play an instrument that they brought or tell us a story or do a skit, really any kind of creative performance they wanted to. And I was always a creative kid, but definitely shy outside of camp. And I really think that helped me come out of my shell.
0: I can visualize, and all my senses are recalling a campfire on the shoreline of Lake Michigan. I think that experience is something that I think, well, I wish that every child could experience at some point in their life. But let's go back to the art shed. How old were you when you first walked into the art shed? And can you recall what that was like to walk into that space? Can you describe it for our listeners who have never been to the art shed before?
1: I was probably 7 years old, and I was doing a day camp experience when you're really little. And every day for 10 years, the first day was always kind of like an orientation, even when you already knew what the orientation was going to be like. And you would go into the art shed, be the art director of the summer. And it was usually some woman covered in face paint or with beads or string in her hair, and just someone who was very creative and it awe-inspiring. And that person would usually have like a long piece of paper out on the table and would have kids sit down and doodle or do some sort of small community building activity where all the different cabins would come into the art shed and sit down one at a time and learn the rules of the art shed. And while they were doing that, they got to add a piece of themselves to some greater project. Sometimes it was a banner that we put up, or sometimes we painted rocks and then put them all together. But yeah, it was really a good part of that early community building for a group of people who might only be together for 2 days or a week or 2 weeks.
0: And so after your experience as a day camper, you graduated to overnight camp. How old were you? 8, 9, 10?
1: Yeah, probably something like that. I think I did a year or two, and then I think probably like 9, 10, 11, I did 1 week of overnight, and then from 12 to 15, I did 2 week sessions. And then as a 17-year-old, I did their teen leadership program called the Cojourn, which is at their sister camp, Camp Carvella in Traverse City.
0: Can you talk a little bit about cabin life, nostalgic memories
1: Yeah, the cabins are like, they're beautiful. It's just a wooden building with no electricity, no lighting, but a ring of windows around that are screened in to keep the bugs out, but also let a lot of beautiful natural light in. And on the day that you arrive, a lot of parents would come on the pontoon over to help their kids move in to the cabin. So you would just be kind of setting up your bunk and, you know, starting to figure out who your cabin mates were. And a lot of kids would cry or didn't want their parents to leave. But I was a kid who I didn't even let my parents come on the boat. I said, this is my space. I'll see you in a week or so. But with cabin life, you really bonded quick and hard with the girls.
0: Yeah.
1: in your cabin. They were like best friends for 2 weeks. And a lot of them, a lot of us came back to, like, when I did a 2 week session, it was session B, which is around the same time every summer. And a lot of the same kids would come back to the same session. So I knew people for multiple years. Mm-hmm. And there was just kind of a, I don't know, like almost like a mass hysteria where there's just like a joint acknowledgement of the cultist status of the camp and of the lettered session within the camp. It's okay. Like, you're a session B, you're session B. And it seemed like we entered some kind of like unspoken pact to have this maniacal fun. And it was just a secret that the kids kept from the parents. You know, you would tell them how much fun you had at camp, but they would never really know what it would be like to be there. And having that like shared pact, even if it was unspoken, was like, there was just some sort of instant friendship that happened because of, you knew that that person also felt the same way.
0: Yeah. That is one of the most beautiful things about the summer camp experience.
1: Yeah.
0: So let's talk about food at camp. What was breakfast? Talk about breakfast, lunch, dinner, snacks, all of it.
1: Breakfast was always the easiest, most chill one of the day, meal of the day. There would be a bell at 8 and then another bell at probably like 8:15 or something like that. And that's when breakfast started. You had like 45 minutes or so to get down there. I mean, when I became a counselor, I found out that like the counselors were making sure everyone was coming down to breakfast, but it was kind of a slow trickle down in the morning. And every meal was family style. So lunch and dinner, a bell would ring and people knew what time, like people knew the schedule. Mm-hmm. So they knew that lunch was after morning free time or whatever. And everyone would come down to the meeting area and there'd be a host of the meal, which was always a counselor and maybe a camper with them, or maybe some of the older campers would do like a pair of hosts. But they would just kind of set the structure of the meal and they would, dismiss people into the dining hall. Like if you're wearing Crocs, you can go into the dining hall, or if you are from Australia. And then we would all sit family style. There'd be two counselors at either end of the table, but you could sit wherever you wanted. And once it was over, we always sang two or three camp songs that the hosts of the meal would go around to different tables and say, do you want to pick a song for tonight? And it was always some theatrical thing with movement or repetition or, yeah, something very fun and easy for kids. And those songs are, like, ingrained into my head.
0: Can you sing one now? Or is that too much pressure? It's fine. You don't have to.
1: I can't think of the right one.
0: Okay.
1: That would be right for the moment.
0: Well, if it pops in your head, you could do it as a conclusion to our conversation, but no pressure.
1: If there was a large group of Camp Lookout people doing it, I would turn into a robot and automatically do it too.
0: I can imagine that. All right, let's transition to, so the year that you became a camp counselor, were you in college?
1: Yeah, I think I had just finished my first year of college. Mm-hmm.
0: And let's talk about the preparation to become a counselor. Did you spend 2 weeks or maybe a week in training before the campers arrived? Like, what happened there?
1: I think it was probably 2 weeks, maybe a little more, because I became a lifeguard. So some counselors are lifeguards and they come before everyone else, and we do training to get our Red Cross lifeguard certification in I feel like it's like the Kalkaska High School pool or something like that. But we would like stay at camp and ride a van over there for like 3 days. We did in the pool. And then everyone learns like CPR and first aid. This is all during like staff week. Mm-hmm. So it's just the staff living at camp. And you also learn a lot of important like team bonding with the other staff. So, you know, finding ways to like break out of your shell and be like a kid, but also knowing how to deal with like conflict management and childhood development markers, and just building a lot of positivity and community. Yeah. And safety, of course.
0: Right, right. So how do you believe the summer camp experience impacted you overall? I mean, the beginning of the conversation, you said it influenced your choice of academic study in college with this ecology and sustainability. You said the natural environment of Camp Lookout really, really impacted you. I mean, it is a very idyllic setting, an inland lake just over the, over the shoreline of Lake Michigan, just separated by a little narrow stretch of dune and woods. I mean, it is absolutely, it's out of a fairy tale, that setting.
1: Yeah.
0: How do you think it, if you want to expound any more on how it impacted you in general?
1: Yeah. I think it really was important for building my way of thinking as I've become an adult. I mean, it definitely helped me become easily independent as I transitioned into young adulthood. And yeah, I think especially being from Northern Michigan, originally a lot of campers come in from different states, or there's a lot of people from Ann Arbor. Mm-hmm. But already having such a deep relationship with my hometown, and I grew up in Frankfort before I moved to Traverse City, so I think that really created an even deeper appreciation and encouraged me to want to pursue a career protecting the nature that like I was so deeply important to. Mm-hmm. My childhood. And thinking back, most of the summers at Camp Lookout blend together, and it's more of like a collage of feelings, very warm and peaceful and at home. And yeah, I haven't been back since the end of the summer in 2024, but I recall a similar feeling anytime I'm on the shore of Lake Michigan, and it's just really special.
0: Yeah. Yeah. Audrey Gollin, thank you so much for coming in to our studio via the telephone today to talk about your summer camp memories. And hopefully this conversation inspired you, the listener out there, to recall some summer camp memories of your own. And if you do have some summer camp memories, you can text our email, or you can text our phone line at 231-774-6360, or you can email us at wwwlpfm@gmail.com. Audrey, I hope you have a great day, whatever you're doing. Thank you so much.
1: Thank you.
0: Okay. Bye. That was Audrey Gollin, former camper and camp counselor at Camp Lookout, which is just south of the radio station here on M22 on Lower Herring Lake. The camp was founded in 1917, and it is currently part of the Project Foxwood Summer Camp Enterprise under the leadership of Curtis McFall. He joined us earlier in June to talk with me about summer camp and the value of summer camp. All right, let's go to a little summer camp music. This is Twilight by Breathe Owl Breathe.

I'm kidding. I feel pretty bad. A day spent

0: like broken glass.
1: A little Breathe Owl Breathe there. You heard Baseball Diamond, and before that you heard Sylvia Plath, and then Don't, and then Twilight. All done by Breathe Owl Breathe. I'm Gretchen Carr. Thank you for listening today at WUWU. 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Tomorrow you can catch the first of the World's a Stage / Lakeside Shakespeare production of A Midsummer Night's Dream at Tank Hill. And that is, that starts, is it 7 or 7:30? It's at 7. 7 o'clock, 188 Park Avenue, Tank Hill. And then on Friday night, July 24th, you can catch Macbeth. You can go to theworldsastage.org to learn more about these Lakeside Shakespeare productions. Other events coming up this weekend, just south of us in Arcadia, the Arcadia Days, D-A-Z-E. The program pretty much has not changed, varies slightly, but Friday night there's live music, pulled pork dinner, fireworks over Lake Michigan. On Saturday, there is the famous ham and German potato salad lunch. There is also more live music. And on Sunday is the parade with the Scottville Clown Band. The Lions Club puts this on every year in Arcadia. It's a party. Yeah. All right. Other things that are happening in Benzie County. At the Oliver Arts Center, there is a Nancy Foster retrospective. It's happening. It's an ongoing event at the Oliver Arts Center located at 132 Coast Guard Road. This exhibition of work by Nancy Foster, she's a longtime Oliver Arts Center artist and member. Her retrospective she describes as, "My migrations across this huge land have sparked an abiding interest in formations of the land, observing the effects of wind, waters, rivers, and the thrusting of tectonic plates, the nature of geological time, questions of scale, and finally man's hand in changing and making the land." So you can see her work at the Oliver Arts Center right now. Other things that are happening. I did mention earlier that the Crystal Lake Township Planning Commission meeting is tonight at the Crystal Lake Township Hall, located at 1651 Frankfurt Highway. That begins at 7 p.m. And also tonight is the Benzie Community Band celebrating America's 250th anniversary. That's also tonight at 7 p.m. at the St. Anne Catholic Church in Frankfurt. Other things that are happening. Happy hour at the Yurt. Oh, that's at Crystal Mountain. Enjoy sips and live entertainment at the Yurt during happy hour. Crystal Mountain. At the Garden Theater, you can see Toy Story 5. That's tonight at 5 p.m. The Garden Theater. We have... What is this? That is, The Porcelain Train. This is a musical group. They are performing tonight at 5 p.m. from 5 to 8 at the St. Ambrose Cellars, located at 841 South Pioneer Road. Join them for an evening of mead and music. They look like a nice trio. Having a good time. The Fiber Shed is open today at Grow Benzie, and also today, happening right now, is the Congregational Summer Assembly Annual Arts and Crafts Fair. We're in the height of summer. It's a beautiful thing. The weather today, it is currently It is currently 62 degrees. We're expected to get a high of 67 degrees. It's going to be a mostly sunny day all day today. Tomorrow, high of 71, mostly sunny. And Friday, high of 73, mostly sunny. Over the weekend, there is a 40% chance of rain occurring in Frankfort, Alberta, on both Saturday and Sunday, with highs of 77 degrees. And it looks like on Monday, we'll have a 70% chance of rain. That could change. We're still far away from Monday. Looks pretty good for next week, for the most part, full sun. Temperatures range in the mid-70s for most of the week, so that sounds pretty good. Pretty good to me. I'll take it. At least we're not smelling smoke. Okay, let's have some more music. Here's a little Brazilian music for you.

Happy summer. It's Samba do Brasil by Bellini. I hope you're having a great summer day. It's been a pleasure to be with you here at WUWU. I look forward to being part of your summer morning next. I'll be here next on Wednesday, August 5th. Let me confirm that real quickly. Yes, Wednesday, August 5th. So hope you have a great day. I'm going to close out here with a little Portuguese music. This is Portugal, Baroque Portuguese music. This is a keyboard sonata by Carlo Sejas.

Okay, party people. You're listening to WUWU LPFM 100.1 Frankfurt, Alberta. Let's see if I can say that a little clearer this time. You're listening to WUWU LPFM 100.1 Frankfurt, Alberta. My name is Dan, and if you're a regular listener, you know this is Thelonious Monk.

Lulu's back in town. Thelonious Monk live. All right, I'm feeling some a little funky, I guess. So here's the man that basically invented jazz funk fusion, Herbie Hancock.

Okay. That was Night Train, Oscar Peterson Trio. We're going to go from Night Train to John Coltrane with Nema.

Those were some giant steps with John Coltrane. So we're going to finish off this hour with a couple of deep cuts from John Scofield. This one's called Jeep on 35.

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That's right, WUWU Low Power FM 100.1.

In memory of Elizabeth Reed, live, the Allman Brothers Band. I mean, they're a jam band. I don't care what anyone says. All right. You know who else is a jammer? I mean, he's really played by classic rock stations, right? But this is really a jam. Peter Frampton's Do You Feel Like We Do?

All right. Peter Frampton's Do You Feel Like We Do? Yeah, I think that's a jam band song. I don't know. What do you think? All right. This next band, I'm going to play a couple songs from the Big Woo band out of Minnesota, eh? They took their name, I believe, from the volcano in the movie Joe versus the Volcano. Great movie. My favorite Meg Ryan and Tom Hanks movie. Always puts a smile on my face. Yeah, without further ado, the Big Woo.

Yes, thank you. All right. That was the Big Woo out of Minnesota. All right. Next up, live at Meadowbrook, is definitely a jam band, one I've seen multiple times in concert, including backstage, although backstage isn't really backstage. Backstage is like hundreds of people getting free bad beer that are all, you know, friends of the crew and the roadies and the band and, you know, brother of a cousin of a roommate type thing. It was still pretty cool, though. But here's Dave Matthews Band.

How's everybody doing out on the lawn? Can't see you so well. How you doing out there? I can hear y'all. Y'all doing okay down here?

All right. Time for one tiny little Fish song. One of their shortest songs and least ever played, but it's got a cool name, Eliza.

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1: And sometimes some rather dubious grass. We've got material here we're covering from the beginnings of bluegrass, which is the 1940s, all the way up into the 2020s. This is one from the 1940s. And so Blue Sky Boys. Now, don't forget, turn your radio on.

Well, that's the Lonesome River Band, and solid bluegrass right there, if you ask me, when you go out walking. And before that, more solid bluegrass. That was Ralph Stanley, No One's Love Is Like Mine. Ricky Skaggs did the vocals on that. And we heard from the Osmond Brothers, going back to Old Kentucky, Monroe Song. And we started with the Blue Sky Boys and Turn Your Radio On. I'm not sure what year that was recorded, but I know it was prior to World War II or in the very beginning of the 1940s, somewhere in there. So let's go on here. We have one, Lynn Morris with No One Has to Tell Me What Love Is. And then we got one from Dark Hollow. Just came in recently. Very good band. This one, that will be Let Me Rest, another Monroe song. We'll hear from the Earls of Leicester and Kathy Kallick and Donnie Scott and Chris Jones and the Night Drivers. We've got a lot of material here. Good, solid bluegrass. Some new grass. Sometimes dubious grass.

with you tonight. Thank y'all so much for coming down here to the Hall of Fame Museum. One for the old White House up there.

Well, that's Kathy Kallick, and she's one half of the Good Old Persons Band. Well, not one half, but part of it. But long before that was Laurie Lewis and Kathy Kallick's voices. But this one was called her mother's voice, and back in 2001, My Home's Across the Blue Ridge Mountains. And let's see, we had before that the White House Blues, the story of McKinley. That one's done under various names, but it's the story of President McKinley's assassination. The Earls of Leicester did it under the name White House Blues. You hear it under various titles. Dark Hollow before that, with the Miller Monroe song, Let Me Rest. And we had Lynn Morris from her Mama's Hand album. Yeah, this is Mama's Voice and Mama's Hand. I hadn't noticed that before. And that one was No One Has to Tell Me What Love Is. Let's come on up here is Donnie Scott. And it's a gospel tune. I don't play a lot of gospel tunes, but it's a pretty hot one, so I thought I'd play it. And we have Chris Jones and the Night Drivers and Gary Brewer with a good Woody Guthrie song and Sturgill Simpson. Got more to do here. So here we go, over in Glory Land.

Yeah, that was a real pretty banjo and bass together there. They're kind of a duet. That was Sergio Simpson and a song he wrote to his son when he was born. It's called Welcome to Earth, Pollywog. Yeah, I really like that last little cut in there. I like the time changes in there. It was 2021, Cutting Grass, number 2. Before that was Gary Brewer and The Pastures of Plenty. I play that every so often. It's I have a couple of different versions of it, but it's Woody Guthrie's finest song, or one of his finest songs, I think. Before that, Uphill Climb was the name of the song that Chris Jones, the Night Drivers, did. And we started that set out there with Over in Glory Land, Donnie Scott, kind of gospel song. So we got one here from Junior Williams coming up, Gonna Settle Down. It's a Lester Flatt song.

That's Sister Sadie and Wash My Face in Morning Dew. Dale Ann Bradley did the lead vocal on that, their 2018 release. And then we go back to the early 1970s with the seldom seen Grandpa Get Your Guitar. Incidentally, a seldom seen now is right around 53 or 54 years into their gig as under that name. Of course, it's not all the original people anymore. But they just come out with a new album, and it's coming on the way, and I'll be playing it real soon here. Well, before that was the Poe Ramblin' Boys with Jim Lauderdale, If I Could Only Get My Heart to See. We had the Olden and the Way Band from their 1973 release with Jerry Garcia, Peter Rowan, Vassar Clemens, David Grisman, and John Kahn, Love, Please Come Home. And we started with Junior Williams and Gotta Settle Down. Oh, it's almost time to quit here. We'll have a few moments just to do a little instrumental here from Alison Krauss when she was 16 years old. And her first album, she played the fiddle on here.

0: Hello, I am Maristela from Whispers of Departure, a show that explores the most natural and inevitable event in our life, dying. It airs every other Sunday, 10 a.m., and we interview the most amazing folk. So come break your heart open. I can't wait to have you here.
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Hi, everyone. I'm Big Al. Time for the Big Al and Sandy Radio Show. No matter what time zone that you are in, what town, what city, what state, or even around the world in a foreign country, we are here and we're ready to pick a little bit of bluegrass. We got a few new releases that we're going to be springing on you. Plus, we're going to take a look at the 1980s. We got a little bit of country music history and a whole lot more. And we're going to begin with one of the new singles from Bronwyn Keith Hines and the song Johnny Ray. It's all right here on the Big Al and Sandy Radio Show. Let's roll, everybody.

Tall Dark Stranger, that is Retro 78, that's their newest recording. Of course, that is Buck Owens and the Buckaroos tune. And then we had Tyler Griffith, and he recorded All My Loving. And then we had, of course, Johnny Ray from Bronwyn Keith Hines here on the Big Al and Sandy Radio Show. In 1966, on July the 17th, Buck Owens was number one on U.S. country charts with a song called Think of Me. The singer and songwriter who had 21 number one hits on the Billboard country charts with his band, the Buckaroos, pioneered what came to be called the Bakersfield Sound. Of course, we are in the week that his great guitarist, singer, fiddle player, and all-around friend was killed on a motorcycle accident. And his name was Don Rich, and he was a big part of the Buckaroos. But he was killed in that motorcycle crash, and it just seemed like it really took Buck Owens way down. But anyway, Buck Owens recorded a

all bluegrass album. I think the only one. And on this album, he had a song that he wrote called Heartbreak Mountain. And, of course, Don Rich and the Buckaroos is playing on this album as well. So let's go ahead and let's remember the great Buck Owens. And here is his song, Heartbreak Mountain, right here on the Big Al and Sandy Radio Show.

There's Ashley Graham, an Appalachian Highway, with her new single, Pinewood Prison, and that was written by Paula Breedlove and Brink Brinkman. That is a great song, and she's a great mandolin player as well. Then we heard from Red Camel Collective, the song Walk Out in the Rain. And we're going to be talking about some of the IBMA nominees. They voted on those, and actually we're going to feature a couple bands that's going to be put in the IBMA Hall of Fame here just in a little while. We also heard from the Poe Ramblin' Boys, Bottom of the Glass, and of course Buck Owens and Heartbreak Mountain here on the Big Alan Sandy Radio Show. Got another new song here from Thomas Castle. Him and Tim Stafford got together and recorded this, and he is featuring Tim Stafford on this. Tim Stafford plays for Blue Highway. But Thomas Castle recorded a song called Ramblin' Heart. So let's take a listen to that, and then we've got a little bit of country music history.

Thomas Castle and Tim Stafford and the new song called Ramblin' Heart here on the Big Al and Sandy Radio Show. You know, in my travels throughout the United States and Canada, I've worked with a lot of great bluegrass stars and a lot of great Opry stars, country stars as well. And July the 19th in 1937, one of the nicest Opry members was born, and it was George Hamilton IV. We worked together a show in Nebraska back in about 2013, late 2013. And on September the 17th of 2014, he suffered a major heart attack and passed away. But he was one of the most down-to-earth, nicest fellows I had ever met. And he was born in Winston-Salem, North Carolina. And his breakthrough hit was a 1961 song called Before This Day Ends. Now, his biggest hit came 2 years later with a song called Abilene. The song spent 4 weeks at number one on Billboard Country Chart. But, of course, George Hamilton IV passed away September the 17th. But we're going to go to a song here that he recorded that was actually written and recorded by a Canadian songwriter. And it's called Early Morning Rain. So let's remember the great George Hamilton IV, member of the Grand Ole Opry. And when he was young, he was a teen idol as well.

There's Dalton Harper and his latest single, Hard, Hard Work. And we also heard from Carly Greer, and she lives up around Wheeling, West Virginia, and she's got a single out called Being Poor. And then we had the Burnett Sisters band in there with Love Sick Blues, and of course, George Hamilton IV. We remembered him on his birthday. Each year, the International Bluegrass Music Association has a big award show, and this year it's in Chattanooga, Tennessee. And they end up inducting a couple bands into the IBMA Bluegrass Hall of Fame. This year is the Nashville Bluegrass Band and Lost and Found. So we're going to talk about the Nashville Bluegrass Band here for just a minute, and then we're going to play something from them. But in 1984, the band was formed by Alan O'Brien on the banjo and Pat Enright on the guitar. They put together the band as a part of a traveling show called Grand Old Country with Minnie Pearl. Original members of the band were Mark Henry on the bass, Mike Compton on the mandolin, Blaine Sprouse was added early to play the fiddle, and then was later replaced by Stuart Duncan. Alan O'Brien is from Reidsville, North Carolina, previously performed with the Bluegrass Band, a group that included Butch Robbins, Ed Dye, and Blaine Sprouse, and he began his musical career in 1974 with James Monroe. He also worked with the Front Porch String Band in Alabama and did some studio work in Nashville. So they are going to be inducted into the IBMA Hall of Fame. Let's get this song here. It's called Baby Blue Eyes, and here are the Nashville Bluegrass Band.

Eddie and Lisa, the Bill Monroe song, The Old, Old House. You know, that was the very first bluegrass song I ever heard, and I heard it on an FM radio station when I was about 14 years old, and that's what got me into bluegrass. Bill Monroe was the first artist, bluegrass artist, that I'd ever heard when I was fooling around with the radio. Ashby Frank's got a brand new album he just released. It's called Run This Town. He is a young mandolin player who makes his home in Nashville. Here is one of the songs from the album. It's called Traveler's Prayer.

Becky Buller, that's from her albums, Songs That Sing Me, and she had Sharon White, and Ricky Skaggs on that, and it's called Camel Train, right here on the Big Al and Sandy Radio Show. Well, that's all that we got in this hour. We've got more coming up for you. All you have to do is just stay tuned and listen into the Big Al and Sandy Radio Show. 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

I'm Big Al, and you're listening to the Big Al and Sandy Radio Show. 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We're going to begin with an album that was released about 2021. Mountain Home Music went and brought some of the bluegrass artists together to create some great bluegrass music. Kristen Scott Benson, Darren Nicholson, Jeremy Garrett, Skip Cherry Holmes, Travis Book, and they called it Bluegrass at the Crossroads. And one of the songs that they recorded was called Lonesome is the Price I Pay. And that's going to begin this hour of the Big Al and Sandy Radio Show. Let's roll once again, everybody.

There is the infamous String Dusters, one of their great songs called Starry Night. And just right before them, we had Backline and their latest album, a single from the album called The Dark Rolling Deep. And then we had Crandall Creek. They're from West Virginia. And they had the album that came out called Color Me Blue, and we played the title track of that album. Then we had Bluegrass at the Crossroads with a group of artists with the song called Lonesome is the Price I Pay here on the Big Al and Sandy Radio Show. Let's bring the Biebelhauser Brothers in here along with Maggie Noel, and we're going to play their song Top of the World here on the Big Al and Sandy Radio Show.

There are the Biebelhauser brothers and Maggie Noel with Top of the World here on the Big Al and Sandy Radio Show. Donna Hughes, she is a singer, entertainer, and most of all, a great songwriter. And she has released a new single out called The Grass Ain't Greener. So here she is. Here's Miss Donna Hughes.

There is Bourbon Revival, and they live in Louisville, Kentucky, and they did a little tribute to the King of Pop. Of course, that was his song, Billie Jean. And I'm talking about Michael Jackson here on the Big Al and Sandy Radio Show. Then we had Caitlin and Guardia with a song called Getaway. And then we had Miss Donna Hughes with her brand new single, The Grass Ain't Greener. So in 1976, we just had a little bit of bluegrass rock and roll from Bourbon Revival. So let's go back to around 1976. And this was when Marty Robbins was actually number one on the country charts with a song that he wrote called El Paso City. You know, he wrote that song while in an airplane flying over El Paso, Texas, and it became his 15th number one on the country singles chart, and his first since the song My Woman, My Woman, My Life 6 years earlier. So let's take a listen to one of the great country artists. Here is Mr. Marty Robbins and El Paso City.

1 in 1976. There's Mr. Marty Robbins in El Paso City. Let's get Marty Fowley in here with Tumbleweed here on the Big Al and Sandy Radio Show.

There is Dan Tominski and his live album and the song Whiskey Drinking Man. Just right before Dan Tominski, we had the Traveling McCurries and one of their latest singles, Gas and Oil. And then we had Miss Gina Britt from her latest album, and Caleb Smith was doing the lead on Bend in the River. And, of course, we started that set off there with a little bit of Marty Robbins. Let's get Jay Lee Roberts in here. She's got her new single out, I'm Putting You Out of My Misery, here on the Big Al and Sandy Radio Show.

Jaylee Roberts and her latest single, I'm Putting You Out of My Mystery, right here on the Big Al and Sandy Radio Show. Well, my friends, I got to move over and let somebody else in here and let them do a little bit of picking for you here on the program. So we got the Rice Brothers here. It's going to take us out. Take care. God bless you. Remember that the day is there, and all you have to do is make it. It is certainly your choice. And I hope that each and every one of you have yourselves a great week.

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1: Hey everybody, this is Nick from the Garden Theater. 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
4: 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My name is Greg Dardis, and I am one half of the Rewilding Life radio team. Jill is on assignment in Saginaw. She's going to be heading down to do a little polkaing in Frankenmuth with her mother, whose birthday it was recently, and it was Jill's birthday yesterday. So we had a little bit of a birthday adventure yesterday, and I'll talk about that a little bit later in the show. Last time we were here, we were playing a playlist from the World Cup, and the World Cup was pretty exciting. I enjoyed it this year. I hope you guys did too. The World Cup finished with an exciting victory for Spain, and I put in a playlist with 32 teams in it, and I played songs from each of the countries from the first team eliminated in the round of 32 on down to, I think we had about eight more to go at the end of that. So I never did complete that playlist, but it was a lot of fun putting it together. I have a new playlist today, actually two. Today's playlist was inspired by all the recent wildfires we've been having. And today is a beautiful day, at least here in Alberta. Blue sky, and I think the air quality has gotten down to not being dangerous anymore, which is pretty exciting. But at the time I was putting together the playlist, I was practically looking at a red sky near sunset, and it was kind of creepy out there. So anyway, a lot of songs today are going to be concerned with forest fires and heat and so on and so forth. So it should be a lot of fun. The first song has absolutely nothing to do with fire, but it was kind of a cool first song. I'm going to try to stop using the word cool so much. It seems to come out a lot. I've listened to myself a couple of times now, and it seems like I say that word a lot. I don't normally do, so it must be a product of the stress of being on this radio station. But anyway, this is a lot of fun, and I'm going to try not to say cool too much, but I'm going to start playing some music here, and I hope you enjoy it. It's coming up.

Welcome back. That was Chrissy Hynde with The Pretenders with the great song Back on the Chain Gang. That was an interesting song, and it had a couple of little factoids about it. This song was recorded with just two of the original band members. Two of the others had left recently, so the gang in this case was only two people.

radio host, amazingly good radio host. He kept an audience very interested, including people like me who weren't particularly fond of his politics. I have to admit, when I first heard of Rush, I was actually in my 20s, and I actually enjoyed his show, and I was kind of a conservative person at that point in my life. I had not yet evolved to the point where I am now. I guess I shouldn't use the word evolve. It's different, you know. I mean, you go through different phases in your life. But I happened to listen to his show for many years, despite whatever political feelings I had about what he had to say, because he was a good entertainer. I've always enjoyed radio. The fact that I have a show, sort of, you know, a regular show now, is pretty shocking to me. I never would have imagined that. But at any rate, Rush Limbaugh was always on at lunchtime. And throughout my career and training and so forth, I always seemed to be around a radio then. So I got in the habit of listening to his show. And the opening of the song, My City Was Gone, became the lead of that show. And I can't hear any of those notes anymore without thinking I'm going to be listening to Rush's show. Anyway, lots of things to talk about since the last time we got together. I have a new grandchild. Leo John Ficaris was born 8 pounds, 11 and a half ounces, something of that size. He's a keeper, I think, at that size. So he was born last week, and all went well, except unfortunately my daughter developed a fever and had to go back to the hospital for a day or two to sort all that out. But she's better. They're all home. Everything's good. And I'm flying out of here tomorrow to go see him for the first time. So I'm pretty excited about that. What else to talk about? Not sure. Oh, saw an amazing concert last week. Jill and I were invited to go with Dave and Arlene from Woo Woo to attend the Mason Villa show, which was held at the Frankfurt area Garden Theater. And the Garden Theater is a wonderful, wonderful resource. We've become big, big fans since moving up here. It is a source of a lot of cultural stimulation. Obviously, there's movies there, but we heard a show by Mason Villa. He used to be in the band called Old Crow Medicine Show. I was loosely familiar with that. I enjoy bluegrass music, but I must confess, aside from a couple of albums and CDs here and there, it's not a big part of my daily rotation. But anyway, Mason performed with his band. Before that, there was a local band too, and I apologize, I forget the name, but they were excellent as well. Anyway, Mason Villa and his band were amazing, and Dave and Arlene and Jill and I sat really right down on the stage area at a table, so we had a great view. And I can't remember a concert I've been to that had such a connection with the audience. I've been to a lot of different shows over the years, big stadium concerts as well as small venues, but this was a really great show. Mason put on a terrific show. I was actually spellbound from start to finish, and I actually loved it. Loved it. And actually, he ran right out to the merch table right after the show. I got to meet him there, and I bought a T-shirt and a couple stickers and stuff. But he was such a nice guy. I really, hats off to the people who run the Garden Theater and the supporters there, the workers and the people that donate to that. That's such a great resource for us. Anyway, I will leave that, but I will say I'll get another plug for a way to support smaller or local artists. Mason is not one of those. He's much a larger profile artist, but there are a lot of our local artists who are excellent here too that don't have the chance to sell their music as widely on the internet. And there's a site called Bandcamp, which is a way you can find and support local artists. And I think that's something I'm going to be more and more interested in as time goes by, because I sure love live music, and especially up here we have some great live music to enjoy. So, well, speaking of music, I think I'll cut the chat and we'll get into our next song on the playlist, and we'll be back in a few.

0: Hey everybody, welcome back. That was the great Stevie Ray Vaughan with the song Crossfire from the album In Step, which was the first album he put out after going through a substance abuse treatment program. So the title In Step seemed a little bit of a pun there, or some kind of an homage to his recent issues. Before that, we heard great tune called Fire Burning by Sean Kingston. This was a pretty interesting song too. A funny anecdote I guess I caught on the research of this song is when this song was first making the charts, climbing the charts, and was a very hot tune a few years ago, he got into an elevator with a woman who was actually listening to the song on her iPad, and she was completely unaware that she was in the elevator with Sean himself. Prior to that, we heard Sleep Now in the Fire by Rage Against the Machine. And that is a song from quite a few years back. I think the video was from 1999, if I'm not mistaken. And in the background, very briefly, there's a poster that says Donald Trump for president. Now, this is 1999. Well before there were any political aspirations by Donald Trump, at least not to the public's understanding at that point. So for better or worse, 1999, there's a early campaign slogan for Donald Trump available. If by some chance you wanted to text me here at the studio, the number is 231-774-6360. You can ask me questions, make song requests. I'd be interested in the questions, but I probably would almost certainly will not play any song requests. But the good news is those will be the first songs that song requests that Mike and Felix will have tomorrow on their show, Open Range. And I know they like taking requests. They're a lot better at putting them on the air than I am. Something really topical pops up, especially about smoke or fires, I will maybe get it on today. But questions are good. Rewilding questions are good. What's been going on in your life this far, so far this summer? I've been finally getting outside and out of the garden a little bit and riding our bikes. And rewilding occurs out on the road too, out in the bikes. We found some interesting wildlife I'll talk about a little bit later. We were on a very long bike ride this weekend, and along the way on Betsy Valley Trail, we stopped in at Menus on Main, which is a food truck area in Frankfurt. And really that space is developing very nicely. It's getting more and more popular. They even have a little kiosk from one of the local distilleries that serves well drinks, and I met a fellow there that is the one of the head distillers at that institution. He and I talked for quite a long time. It turns out he's largely self-taught in many respects about the arts of fermentation, and he and I had a lot to talk about there. I'm really hoping to get him on the show. He's a classic example of being able to tap into some of our ancestral roots and bring some of that knowledge and those traditions up to now. And it's very, very nice to see, again, all these great resources in our immediate area. So what else to talk about here? I think I'm going to play a couple more tunes for you. This is a fun little triplet. I think you'll enjoy this, and we'll be back soon with more rewilding.
1: This generation rules the nation with version.

I'm still so terrified when I'm operating this equipment in here. Last time I was on the show, I somehow took over control of the Spotify studio computer with my cell phone. And Jilly and I were wondering how that happened in the middle of the show because it jumped to my phone. So I don't know. So now everything I'm touching, it's like I'm waiting for it to explode or some weird sound to come out of somewhere. But hopefully I can get over this. So that song set was a little triplet, Pass the Dutchie by Musical Youth, Play with Fire by the Rolling Stones, and Burnin' for You by Blue Oyster Cult. A little trivia on a couple of these tunes. Pass the Dutchie, I think, sold 100,000 copies in its first day and went on to be a number one hit, I think, in 11 different countries. There was high hope for this band, but within 3 years, they'd more or less gone their separate ways. That's kind of a bummer. At the height of their fame, though, they were rubbing elbows with musical royalty. This song, Pass the Dutchie, came out, I think, in 1992. Who else was popular then? Yes, Michael Jackson, who apparently, it is alleged, likes to hang around with a lot of kids. But and anyway, among the guests out at the ranch were members of Musical Youth. Nothing disparaging was ever uttered about it, but they hung out and met Michael Jackson, hung out with him and Bubbles, the monkey. It must have been quite a time. Anyway, that band more or less fell apart within 3 years, and sadly, one of the brothers in the band ended up dying mysteriously in police custody at the age of 30. So kind of a bummer there, but a terrible ending to otherwise a happy song. And they used the term Dutchie to try to get away from making it sound like a joint, which is what they were passing. However, ironically, Dutchie became, of course, a nickname for a joint. So despite trying to stay away from it, it was inescapable. Yes, that song enjoyed more or less a revival since we've been growing a little bit of cannabis at the Grill Ranch here in town. So good tune there. Play with Fire, the Rolling Stones, what can you say? This song apparently was really stripped down when they recorded it, more or less just Mick and one of the producers. And apparently there was a bit of a legal issue because of that. That's not necessarily interesting, but it's the only thing I can think of about that song. Burning for You by Blue Oyster Cult, a couple of tidbits there. That song was sung by their lead singer, Buck Dharma, who doesn't usually do the lead vocals, but that was kind of lended, his voice lended a bit of a haunting element to that tune. Part of my own personal life history intersects a little bit with Blue Oyster Cult, as I was very briefly the band doctor when they would tour, bands would tour Bay City, Michigan. Many years ago, when I was still practicing, I had some connections with one of the organizers. Actually, he had connections with me, and anyway, and he kept asking me if I'd be the doctor for these various bands when they'd play downtown. And it was a pretty easy gig, and it got me some tickets to the show for me and my family. So got to meet a couple of interesting bands over the years of my involvement there. In fact, there's another band in the playlist coming up that I also served in that same capacity for. That's my little claim to fame. Anyway, I'm getting messages from friend of the show, Nicole, from downstate. We have listeners from all over the place, folks, including sometimes other countries, thanks to the WUWU 100.1 LPFM app, which is available wherever you get your apps. It's free, and it increases, obviously, the range of listeners we can reach.
The show is hopefully interesting to other people out of the area. And in fact, the entire radio station we've found is very interesting. There's some cool, there is that word again. I'm not going to say it. I'll retract that. Not cool. There's some very good programmers on this radio station. Very interesting topics, playing music you don't get to hear most places. But anyway, listener Nicole from downstate says, where's Jilly? I did mention at the top of the show that she is on assignment out of town right now. She's going to be taking her mom to Frankenmuth tonight. So if you're in the Frankenmuth area and like the polka, you can meet Jill and her mom and maybe her sister at one of the fine chicken establishments downstate. Actually, I've been to this a couple of times. I think everybody who lives in mid-Michigan and probably most of Michigan has been to Frankenmuth. They happen to have a, I guess we'll call it a show, involving a clock that comes out and reenacts to some degree the show of the fable of the Pied Piper. And it, I guess we've become so spoiled in this internet age, but it's just a simple little show with a clock that plays music and you can barely understand it because of the speaker system. But there's people come and watch this like it's like a moon landing. There's people holding up their phones and recording this. It's pretty amazing. But anyway, it's a fun times down in Frankenmuth tonight with Jill and her mom and her sister cutting the rug and eating chicken and stuff. Last time Jilly went, she had a bit of a medical issue. I think she ate so much delicious chicken. She said she was feeling faint and had to excuse herself for a little bit. Well, anyway, thanks, Nicole. Jill's fine. She's just downstate. Hopefully she'll contain herself this year. So I'm going to try to get some more music going here. Continuing with our fire theme, we're going to start with Fire by Jimi Hendrix. I went back and forth about whether I wanted to play Jimi's version or the version by Red Hot Chili Peppers, but we played enough Red Hot Chili Peppers lately. Let's go with the OG here. Fire by Jimi Hendrix, and then Fireball by the Mason Villa, the very same Mason Villa I was talking about in an earlier segment. I think you're going to enjoy this a lot, and we'll round out the next set with Temperature by Sean Paul. So you got an exciting threesome coming up, followed by more Rambling in a Darkened Room by yours truly.

Hey, you're listening to Rewilding Life Radio on WUWU 100.1 LPFM. So we just completed a little a hat trick of songs, Fire by Jimi Hendrix, which was amazing tune. I loved it for years. Obviously, huge fan of Jimi, and this is the song, the famous one, if you've seen Jimmy lighting his guitar on fire, the 1967 concert. I forget the name of the concert, but anyway, he was famously lighting his guitar on fire at the end of that song. And there's a little bit of a story about the lyrics where he says, "Move over, Rover, let Jimmy take over." Apparently, he was warming up at the bass player Noel Redding's house, and he wanted to get near a fire, and the dog Rover was too close to the fire, so he literally said, "Move over, Rover, let Jimmy take over." It had to do with trying to warm up at his buddy's house, at his buddy's mom's house, back in the early days. After that, we heard Fireball by, one other thing, Jimmy's drummer, and that particular song, Fire, really showed some amazing stuff. Go back and listen to that tune sometime if you get a chance, and focus on the drummer. Jimmy's guitar heroics are well known, but he had one of the best drummers in all of rock music with a lot of jazz influence. I think that combo usually works well because some of the best rock drummers I know are also jazz drummers. And for whatever reason, I think some of the other band members are overlooked by Jimmy's amazing guitar playing. So go back and check that tune out and listen, just focus on the drums sometime. After that, we heard Fireball by Mason Villa. I hope you enjoyed that tune as much as I did. I got to hear it live with Jill this past Friday evening. Gosh, it seems like longer than that. I think that's when it was. Anyway, it was amazing. Loved Mason's music. I've gone and listened to quite a bit of it since that concert and really enjoy that. Plan to listen to some more. We finished that set with Temperature, very well-known song. If you want to feel a little bit old, that song I think came out in 2005. Holy smokes. Earlier this year, this very year, 2026, this song passed the 1.03 billion Spotify streams. Yep, billion. Amazing. I can't believe that. Anyhow, well, we're about to go to the top of the hour, so I'm going to say the call letters one more time. This is WUWU 100.1 LPFM Frankfurt, Alberta. I'm going to switch to mic two here. Can you still hear me? Yes, you can. Going to do a few community updates here. I had to go to the other computer to read all of these. A quick reminder, though, we've been saying this on our show now ever since the grand opening of the Alberta Heritage Center. The Alberta Heritage Center is now open Monday through Saturday from 9 a.m. to 1 p.m. Stop by and check out the newly opened space and enjoy the waterborne exhibit, which includes photographs and artifacts from commercial fishing in the area and the car ferries. It's a great space outside and in. And if you come by, sometimes there's shows going on, but our show is always 4 to 6 p.m., but I don't mind if people stop by and say hello while I'm here, because it's awful quiet in the studio all by myself. Other upcoming events, as part of our Civic Access and Media Democracy Project, WUWU will be hosting two community conversations with local journalists. This will be an opportunity for community members to get a better understanding of the local media ecosystem and what it's like to be a journalist in a small town. Some of the questions we will try to tackle will include, what is news? How do you judge if a story is newsworthy? How does a reporter conduct comprehensive research to make sure a story is on solid footing?
And what is the role of a reporter in society? And how is AI impacting journalism today? These sound like good questions. And if you come on Thursday, July 23rd at 7 p.m., heck, that's today, isn't it? No, that's tomorrow. Sorry, back up. Tomorrow's the 23rd at 7 p.m. You'll be joined by Colin Mary from The Record Patriot and Austin Rolander, who is a local producer from International Public Radio, IPR. I think that's enough on the upcoming events for the moment. So I'm going to switch back to mic one. How'd you like that? You probably couldn't even tell I was doing it, could you? Huh. Getting a lot better at this. Okay. Well, I'm going to cut out the chatter and get back to a little bit of music. When we come back, we're going to dip into a little more rewilding. The first tune in this set is Genius of Love by Tom Tom Club, which is a project of one of the members of Talking Heads, and the Little Nilsson, Jump Into the Fire, get it? Fire, and a little Michigan taste here with Burning Up by Bay City's own Madonna. We'll round out the next set, and we'll be talking again soon afterward, so enjoy.

0: fire, the ring of fire.
1: That was not Tom Tom Club, was it? No, that was Johnny Cash. I'm having all kinds of problems with my glasses today, apparently. Now, anyway, that was Johnny Cash. I apparently queued up two songs before the triplicate that I was going to play for you. So we're just going to do that whole thing over. I hope you enjoyed Johnny Cash. Apparently, Ring of Fire was first recorded by June Carter's sister, and he was so captivated by the song, he said, "I'll give you 6 months for this song to take off. If not, I'm going to play it." And he did, since gone on to be quite a hit. Anyway, so we're going to go back to music, and we're going to go to a real triplicate here. The first one is by the Ohio Players. I remember the Ohio Players back in high school. It was in the 70s, and the record albums in those days. I used to go to record albums all the time. I loved flipping through albums. I know you can still get vinyl. I know a lot of people still do it. I just don't anymore. The whole thing was a unique period in history, I guess, when there wasn't anything else but records and CDs and, I'm sorry, not CDs, cassettes and 8-tracks for a little while. That was more or less it back in my musical prime. But I used to love going to any record store, flipping through, always looking for a rarity. Ohio Players, you heard them on the radio once in a while, including this song I'm going to play, not surprisingly called Fire. Anyway, they're always been a good band. They have they've got horns in the band. It's funky. It's cool. And the album covers were always very, very kind of inspiring, we'll say. So we'll go back to some music. And actually, I'm pretty lucky because I kept my microphone on the whole time during that last song. So I'm going to

People of Earth, that's you. You're listening to WUWU 100.1 LPFM, Frankfurt, Alberta. And we just completed a hat trick there, starting off with Fire by Ohio Players. I was starting to ask myself, what was I talking about in the record store? All that build up just to say, like, the album covers of Ohio Players. Yep. I guess that was it. I thought it'd be a bigger payoff, but nope. But it was a good song. After that, Genius of Love by Tom Tom Club. And this one, if you can figure out how it ties in with Forest Fires, send that, send your answers in on a 3x5 card to the studio, and whoever gets the correct answer will win a prize to be named later. Not really sure why I put that one in. I think that just came up while I was researching songs for this very playlist. And the video, if you can remember it, is a very simple video using colored pencils and crayons. It's a pretty unique video. And none other than one of my musical heroes, Frank Zappa, is on record as saying that is his favorite video of all time. Cool stuff from him. He loved it. He loved it. Before that, just before we came back, we heard Jump Into the Fire, the short version. I'm glad I played the short version by Harry Nilsson. Harry was pals with John Lennon, among other things. And what I remember about Harry was he seemed to always be kind of on the outskirts of really hitting it huge. He's very famous in his own right, but seemed to always be just on the outside. And another example of that, apparently he and John Lennon, back when John Lennon was doing his Primal Scream phase, were out drinking a little too much and had quite a screaming contest, and it really blew out his vocal cords. And I don't know if he ever was quite the same after that. It's kind of a bummer, but he had some great songs, including the First There Is a Mountain, Then There Is No Mountain, Then There Is song. I think that can't be the title, but that's the lyric I always remember. I always like that one. Anyway, we're going to have to talk a little bit about rewilding here. And before I get into the garden and some of the plants we've been finding in and around the area, I want to mention one other thing we found when we were on our bike ride this weekend. I have never seen this before. We were down by one of the marinas, and my wife Jill and her sister Carrie were asking some of the fishermen what they've been catching. I was just riding my bike in circles, waiting for them to get back on the trail, and saw two minks hopping around just at the waterline near one of the docks. At first, I wasn't sure what it was, but after doing a little research, yeah, sure enough, they were two somewhat brown minks hopping along, frolicking in their little mink ways. They're like little, slightly smaller versions of otters, or somebody's going to say they're much smaller than otters. I don't know. They're smaller than otters, but they're little and very, very cool. And they were just jumping around, and I couldn't get close enough to get a decent picture. And I was close enough that I didn't want to spoil the unique opportunity I had to watch these guys. Eventually, Jill and Carrie came over and were able to see the animals too. So it was pretty interesting that we got to all see these little guys. In our garden, what's going on in the garden right now? Well, we have a couple different gardens I can talk about. One is an herb garden, and one is more of a vegetable garden. And most of what I can say is going on in the vegetable garden. Our herb garden, unfortunately, got hit by some deer and had a serious setback, resulting in Jill and I really going to war against these guys. At least we've built up our defenses. Now we have 7-foot-high fences around both our vegetable garden and our herb garden. Just try to get in there, deer. Just try. I don't think they can, but I wish now we would have just started with this rather than the 3 or 4 slightly less effective ways we used before. But anyway, in the vegetable garden, we have a lot
going on, starting with an unexpected surprise. A couple of our cover crops, namely shell peas and radishes, have really turned into major producers for us in terms of our dietary supplements. We're taking the tops of the radishes, the pods that grow after it flowers, and we just eat those. You can eat them right in the garden because we don't put any nasty chemicals on it. We have a small enough garden we can get away with, you know, not a whole lot of chemicals. So we can just more or less eat right out of the garden. And these little seed pods of radishes are outstanding. So the radish greens, the pods, and of course the radishes underneath have all been big winners this year. We initially planted them with little expectation of a food crop. We were using them mainly as a cover crop to help aerate the soil over the long Michigan winters. And they're kind of, the soil we're using now is relatively new, so we wanted to get as much biomass in there as possible. So we planted radishes and we planted shell peas, and didn't really expect either of them to be a big player. We knew they would make stuff we could eat, but these things took off, grew like crazy. I mean, the peas went right up all the trellises, and my grandchild Juniper was here 2 weeks ago. I may have mentioned it, with her mom, and we had a lot of fun just picking those in the garden and eating them, the peas, that is. And I actually gave them some of the radishes, but the two-year-old didn't think the radishes were as good. They're a little spicy, but for older us older folk, we love them. Actually, so the radishes and the pea plants have been big players. The radishes additionally serve as what we call a trap crop. So we've got them as a cover crop to help with the soil creation, and then as a trap crop because these tend to attract some of the insects that would otherwise be interested in some of our other above ground products. So the radishes were a big hit. I don't know if anybody else out there in the listening area uses these in their gardens, but these were a big hit this year. And the peas, in addition to being delicious and plentiful, have done a great job because, as you know, the legume family helps fix nitrogen in the soil thanks to the association that their root nodules have with certain bacteria. And so that cooperation between bacteria and plants really helps fertilize our soils and make them very useful. So those were both biggies. We've also had literally almost an explosion in the way of squash in our yard. We have so many squash this year. We kind of started just planting seeds from various squash that we eat, either obtaining them in the farmer's market or grocery store or what have you. So we really don't even always know what's coming up. We think a lot of these are going to be gourd squash, which I hope they are. Not that we eat them, but the gourd squash have been a source of some bird feeders for us this year, which were turned out pretty well. So I love things that turn into other things and that you can use a lot of components of them. So that's been one other fun thing. Another product, a lot of people don't like mint because it does take over, but we have taken mint from places that were very confined. For instance, an old wheelbarrow. We have an old wheelbarrow with everything but the bucket removed. And in there, there's some soil, and in the soil is some spearmint. And this stuff grows like wildfire and is delicious. We've incorporated that into quite a few of our products around the house that we eat. And I can see this being kind of a nice cooperation between plants that the deer won't eat and plants that Jill and I can eat and enjoy. So that's going on. We're almost ready to start harvesting garlic. I think I told you in a previous episode we had been harvesting our garlic scapes, which is the stem portion that leads to the flowering portion above ground. And those scapes are very good to eat. We made some
things with them. I put them in bread. I put them in pesto. We just eat them off the grill. I put them on a Blackstone with some other food. I served them with fish the other day. It's just a really nice product. Anyway, so that's above ground, but below ground, you know, you remove the scapes, I should mention, to help focus more development of the garlic bulbs themselves, which are about to start popping soon. So next on the hit list for us in terms of a product that we're likely going to be harvesting is the garlic. Last but not least, I'll mention briefly our peppers and tomatoes, way ahead of where we were last year, thanks in part to starting indoors and getting a rolling start. Since in Michigan up here, we have such a short growing season, we've started doing a little bit of a rolling start, and that worked very well this year. So I am going to stop talking about our garden and get back to some music. We'll do a little triple set here, starting with Madonna, Burning Up, and We Didn't Start the Fire by, no, not Billy Joel in this case. It's by Fall Out Boy. So listen to the lyrics. They're going to be quite different from the events described in Billy Joel's version. And after that, in homage to my missing partner, punk rock girl, which is Jilly, we're going to play a tune from the Dead Milkmen called If You Love Somebody, Set Them on Fire.

Welcome back. You're listening to Rewilding Life Radio on WUWU 100.1 LPFM. We just finished a hat trick of tunes there, starting with Burning Up by Madonna. That was on the first album I think that is Madonna's first album. That was the first album I was aware of Madonna back at MSU, I think in 1982. And that was a huge breakout hit for her, head album for her. Obviously, she's still doing her thing. I think she was in the halftime show at the World Cup Championship, if I'm not mistaken. Then we had Fall Out Boy's version of We Didn't Start the Fire. This one came out to mixed reactions from fans. Some people wanted to leave the original song alone. Others loved the updated version. Billy Joel weighed in on it and said he was fine with it. In fact, he is glad somebody else covered the song or updated his song because he had no plans to do it. And so that was their crack at it. And then dedicated to punk rock girl, my wife, Jill, but definitely hoping that we're not giving her any ideas. The song, If You Love Somebody, Set Them on Fire. I have mixed feelings about that. Hopefully she doesn't take that song too seriously. Yeah, we'll talk about that when she gets back. Let's see, what else was I going to talk about? Oh, yes, my feet are super sore. You can't tell on the radio, and I'm glad because they really hurt today. Really, really hurt. Yesterday was Jill's birthday, and as I mentioned earlier in the, I think, the opening segment, we had a little birthday adventure. And this year, we decided to take ourselves up on a kind of a mini challenge we've been giving ourselves for the last four summers and never took it up until yesterday. And that is, we walked from where you can take the Buccalo Road, you know, which Cooper intersects with M22. On the other side of that is the road called Buccalo. By the way, some people call it Bookaloo around here. I have talked to a member of that very family, and he says it's like belt buckle, so it's Buccalo. But anyway, who cares, right? If you take Buccalo down to the trailhead, that road leads to a trailhead, and then there's about a 0.8-mile walk from there directly to the shore of Lake Michigan. So Jillie and I, Punk Rock Girl and I, took that trail yesterday with a backpack each, a little bit of water, a little bit of food, but sadly no raincoat, and hiked all the way up to Empire along the water line. And if you haven't done that before, I highly recommend it. It was really, really fun. It was windy, which kept the bugs down, but unfortunately that same wind brought in quite a storm, and we made our way as far as Esh Beach, if you're following this along on a map at home, as I recall this tale. As far as we got, we saw the storm coming across the Lake Michigan, and that's beautiful, by the way, to see a storm coming in. We had it carried a certain significance for us since we didn't have any rain gear, but nonetheless, we've been wet before. In fact, we wore our bathing suits under our clothes with the idea we were going to swim if we get a chance, or if we had a chance. As it turns out, it got quite chilly and windy and very rainy, so we never really got in the water, but we sure did get wet. And we had a really fun time. We took a few pictures, of course, but most of the pictures when all the real action was happening were basically horrible because of the rain. Along the way, we saw quite a few piping plovers. They still have the protective, I won't say cages, but the barriers around the piping plover nesting area. Saw quite a few of them. You can tell the difference between a piping plover and a killdeer very easily from a distance because the killdeers have two black bands around their throat, whereas the piping plover is only one. That's my recollection anyway. Anyhow, we saw quite a few piping plovers. I wish I had a high-speed
really good camera watching the piping plovers scamper across the sand, because they kick up a little plume of sand with each step, and it looks so cool when they're skittering around. So that was pretty neat. We didn't see a turtle this time, but the very last time we took this hike, but we didn't go that far. We only maybe made a mile or so up the coast last time. But we saw last time a wood turtle, which is apparently fairly common in these parts, but I'd never seen one before. Jill and I saw one. It was right at the waterline. We weren't sure what it was. We identified it with a couple of our apps on the beach and learned that if you were to flip it over, you can tell the difference between the females and males. The male's chest is a little more concave. In other words, it kind of caves in the center in the chest area, whereas the female's is a little more flat or even protruding somewhat. And then there's a difference in the tail length comparatively and so forth. But with only one turtle there, like nobody to compare it to, we really couldn't tell. And I didn't want to flip it over, because I thought if it was a female, there's a good chance she may have been looking for a nest. So we just took a couple quick picks and got out of the way. But anyway, this hike yesterday was amazing. And altogether on the beach, we covered about 10 miles. And in fact, just over 10 miles once we hit the beach, plus the mile it took to get to the beach. And we had planted a car up in Empire and kept another one down at Buckalo, fortunately, so we didn't have to walk back down. But I walked myself pretty much in bare feet the whole time, which was kind of a good thing and a bad thing. I've never walked that far in bare feet before, probably in my life. But and I wasn't sure what was going to happen. Luckily, my feet are not blistered, but they were pretty beat up and sore this morning. Jill said the same thing. We were both hobbling around for a little while. Things we could do when we were in our 20s, right? All right, so a couple more tunes, and we are almost out of here. Oh, my gosh. Yeah, I'll play a couple tunes and come back and talk a little bit in the closing segment about coming attractions on the show. Hope you're having a great summer. We're right in the middle of it, folks, and we live in a fantastic area, so I hope everybody's getting outside and when they can to enjoy it.

Welcome back. Welcome back. That was probably going to be our final complete musical set. We had a duo there, a couple of greats, Etta James with Fire. I think that's the word of the day. And she is awesome. What a voice. What a voice. And following that, Hank Williams, Setting the Woods on Fire. We don't recommend that, as we can look outside today and finally see the sky. But boy, so many fires, so many fires. I know this is a big problem, and I shouldn't joke about it. I'm not joking about it, but fire's on everybody's mind. Everybody practice fire safety out there. We don't need any more of this going on. What else to talk about? I think I'm probably going to wrap it. Just want to welcome my new grandson into the world, and I get to see him for the first time, hopefully, if all goes well tomorrow. And I'll be staying there for a couple of days before heading back to our beloved Benzie County. So we're going to have not enough time to get through any one song. So I'm going to have to truncate one just as the audience settles into the next hour or two listening to Ralph Nader. And I'm going to just randomly pick a song. I think we're going to go with Bananarama, Cruel Summer. So once again, you're listening to WUWU 100.1 LPFM, Frankfort, Alberta. It's been fun. Can't believe the hour has come and gone already. So we'll catch you in 2 weeks.

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2: 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My name is Steve Scrovan, along with my co-host David Feldman. Hello, David.
3: Welcome back, Steve.
2: Thank you. Great to be back, refreshed and ready to go. And our producer, Hannah Feldman, who did such a great job last week. Thank you, Hannah.
4: Thank you, Steve.
2: And, of course, the man of the hour, Ralph Nader. Hello, Ralph.
5: Hi, everybody. If you're discouraged, we got a program to encourage you.
2: That's right, Ralph. Our first guest, Winona LaDuke, has a long history with Ralph. She was his vice presidential running mate on the Green Party ticket for the 1996 and 2000 elections. She is an activist, economist, and author who has devoted her life to advocating for indigenous control of their homelands, natural resources, and cultural practices. She was one of the leaders of protests against the pipelining. She was one of the leaders of the protests against the pipeline at Standing Rock in North Dakota. And the last time we spoke with her, the subject was hemp. Today, we're going to revisit that. We're going to talk to her about her latest adventures in hemp farming. Our second guest will be Hal Weitzman, a professor at the University of Chicago Booth School of Business, and the author of the book, What's the Matter with Delaware? How the First State Has Favored the Rich, Powerful, and Criminal, and How It Costs Us All. We had Professor Weitzman on the program in 2023 to talk about the unique legal landscape of Delaware and how it has enabled international crime, sheltered tax dodgers, and diverted hard-earned dollars from the rest of us. That landscape might be changing. Elon Musk has picked a fight with Delaware and taken his business elsewhere. We'll speak to Hal Weitzman about where else companies might go if Delaware doesn't feel quite so friendly anymore, the consequences of a corporate mass exodus, and why this may matter to you. As always, somewhere in the middle, we'll check in with our tireless corporate crime reporter, Russell Mokyber. But first, let's get an update on the state of hemp farming. David?
3: Winona LaDuke is an activist, economist, and author who has devoted her life to advocating for indigenous control of their homelands, natural resources, and cultural practices. She's also a two-time vice presidential candidate with Ralph Nader. Ms. LaDuke is a rural development economist with a specialty in Native American economic development. Ms. LaDuke lives and works on the White Earth Ojibwe Reservation in northern Minnesota, where she runs Winona's Hemp and Heritage Farm, a farm and nonprofit agency with a mission to create an indigenous women-led economy based on local food, energy, and fiber that is kind to the earth. Welcome back to the Ralph Nader Radio Hour, Winona LaDuke.
6: Miigwech, bonjour, Anin. Good morning.
5: Yeah, good morning, Winona. For our listeners, we're talking to a real innovator here in local economies. You know, we've over the years talked a lot about local economies replacing the multinational corporate dominated economies with absentee corporate ownership controlling local economic practices and policies. And Winona is actually doing it. Let's talk about industrial hemp, which we've had a lot of programs on in the past, the ups and downs, the legality of it, the illegality of it. You know, unlike other countries like France and China and Romania, we have for many decades prohibited our farmers from growing industrial hemp. And then in 2018, in a larger farm bill, they allowed farmers to grow it. Now, the background here, listeners, is quite fascinating. In the 1930s, we had a choice as a country as to whether we had a carbohydrate economy or a hydrocarbon economy. By that is meant that we could have had energy from plant life, like hemp. Instead, we chose energy from fossil fuels, like coal, oil, gas, a hydrocarbon economy. And the reason, of course, was that the fossil fuel companies are far more powerful than the carbohydrate advocates by far. This is in the early 30s, even though Henry Ford and Edison and others were for a carbohydrate economy. Well, as Winona LaDuke says, quote, we chose hydrocarbons and look what we got. Air pollution, climate change, fracking, oil spills. You can grow hemp without destroying the earth. Plus it sequesters carbon, meaning it takes carbon out of the atmosphere and stores it in the soil, end quote. Now you have 25 acres of hemp production. Describe what you're doing, and is it spreading to other Native American reservations around the country?
6: So I am the oldest hemp grower in the state of Minnesota. I'm not really that old. But the fact is that I started growing hemp in 2015 under state permits, and I also have had federal permits. So I grow fiber hemp. That's all I grow. Fiber hemp is, just to be simple, I mean, as you understand, the word canvas comes from cannabis. That means a lot of stuff you can do. So I've been really intrigued by it. A little bit about my background. My grandmother was a textile worker, worked in the sweatshop. So I figured this time we should own the sweatshops, right? That's what I'm after. It's like, the, you know, we should own the whole thing. Having said that, and I farm. So we've been growing all of this. And so learning how to grow it, because there's not a book, they burn the book. Learning how to figure out how to process it. Oh, trying to figure out where to get seeds. Oh, my word. Got to get them all from China because that's the only country. Except it turns out that the Eastern European countries keep growing hemp. So I just brought 4 acres worth of Polish hemp. They're the highest quality fiber hemp out there. I'm growing hemp from the Czech Republic. I grow all kind of hemp varieties because they're northern tier countries. And so I'm looking first at seed sovereignty. We're growing those varieties, and then we're growing these feral hemp varieties. They're called feral varieties, which, of course, that's something that I love, which means that when they eradicated hemp in the 1930s with the Marijuana Prohibition Act, well, they missed some spots, and those guys kept growing. And so 80 years of being illegal, isn't that great? Something that's illegal for 80 years is still with us, rocking out. And so I figure if you grew illegally for 80 years, you are really a tough hemp plant. And so we grow and specialize in these. And it turns out that a lot of them are on Indian reservations. Oh my God, like the Dakotas. And so we are growing out these hemp varieties and built a cooperative because we want to own the seeds and we want to own the technology, the value-added processing. And we want to use this hemp as a part of our future as tribes. So I work for the Indigenous Hemp Cooperative. I have like 3 jobs, and one of them is for this hemp cooperative. Winona's Hemp is like my little personal thing, but the Indigenous Hemp Cooperative, that's the revolution. We call it the New Green Revolution. All right, so what did we do? Built a couple of little houses, addition on my farmhouse. Lickety split, man. I'm telling you, we put the addition in with some prefab panels that were about 1 foot thick. And then 6 feet wide and 8 feet tall. Some of them had windows in them. Put the dang thing up in less than 4 hours. They bring in the prefab panels. They put them out there on my platform. 2 people can move them around. I moved them myself. My God, because it's hempcrete. It's hemp and lime. Oh, this stuff is flame retardant, antimicrobial, and energy efficient. What about this? And plus, you know, it's not going to blow down in a damn tornado when it goes through. It's the good stuff, you know? So we built that, tested it out, and then we did this bag. Oh, this is my bag we did with Patagonia. This is my hemp. Grew this hemp, then Patagonia took it, and they sent it to North Carolina to get decorticated, then to Virginia to get degummed. Oh, then to Mexico to get spun, then to Washington State to get woven, and then to California to be cut and sewn so that you could have a bag that you could buy for $200 from Patagonia. That's awesome. What's wrong with that? Oh, we used to have 11 hemp mills in Minnesota. We used to do it all ourselves. So for my third act, which is what you call it when you hit your 60s, your third

0: under 80 acres, horses are far more efficient than larger. So my horses aren't going to run the combine, but my horses, my teams are going to put in the hemp and cut the hemp. And then we're going to build 3 houses in my village. That's what I'm doing right now. I got 3 elderly women. One of them lives in the 1970s housing project. 2 of them live in trailers that were condemned in the last century, and they're never going to get a house because they aren't going to get a house because they won't move into the projects because they live in good spots. So we're going to build some hempcrete houses. I estimate the houses we can build it for $60,000 each. Let me just, you know, I'd be like, hold my beer, except for I don't drink beer. I'm like, look, what if we figured out how to build these houses ourselves, grow the hemp, and build it ourselves? That's what we're going to do.
1: We have to clarify for our listeners, because I get a sense that they're asking certain questions. One is, why was hemp illegal for so long? Because the government mixed it up with hard drugs, even though it was about 1/3 of 1% THC, and it could never extricate itself until the farmers started mobilizing, including in Kentucky and around the country, to legalize it. Hemp has had 5,000 uses. Listeners, since it was discovered in ancient China, food, hemp, it produces food, produces clothing, produces building materials, produces parts for cars. Henry Ford once built an entire car with hemp. It's a very, very strong fiber. It doesn't need a lot of chemicals to grow, but it's been up against hurdle after hurdle. And the most recent one, which you can describe, was a bill amendment snuck in a larger bill that is going to make it very hard by the enforcement deadline of November 2026 to grow and sell hemp. Do you want to describe that and what the battle is to overturn that malicious amendment?
0: To do with hemp, with THC, the hemp-derived THC drinks, which is what they don't want because, oh my God, people just want their little THC drink and it cut down on the cheap booze. Nobody buys cheap beer. They go buy their THC drink now. It was like a big increase in one market and a decrease in another. So the cheap beer lobby lobbied to have this special law put through for the people who like to drink their cute little THC drinks. I don't do anything that has to do with THC. I'm like building textile girl. And that is still continues to be legal. And we anticipate that will continue to be legal. But what's so ridiculous about it is that the hemp I grow has to be less than 0.3% THC. Okay, 0.3% THC, or else it's like illegal. They will burn your crop. So I just want to try to make this clear. Like, how high are you going to get out of a 0.5% THC hemp joint? Like, not. You know, they're selling 70% or 28% THC joints on the street, basically, you know, at a dispensary. Regulated that it's very hard, and the genetics were banned. And so now I'm growing these varieties, and I have a bunch of Russian varieties that I'm growing. We call them the hot Russians because they come in at 0.5%. Oh my God, 0.5%? You ain't going to get stoned on that. That's the ridiculous thing about it. So tribes need to change it so that it's 1%, 3%, because no one's going to smoke a field of hemp anyway. People are constantly disappointed when they go to my field and try to pluck something out of it. The other thing is that hemp is boys and girls. So in marijuana, you're looking for female plants. Hemp, all full of boys, all full of male plants. You know, so there's all kind of sex going on in the hemp field that is not going to get you anything you can get high out of. Anyway, so that is, you know, one of the things that they're throwing out there. And frankly, that's the only place that there's been investment because people just, you know, like marijuana, that's awesome. I'm a big supporter of legalization of marijuana. But the challenge is that that's missing like 90% of the cool hemp. Why are we just doing marijuana? Why don't we do something like hemp, which has no investment in it? Okay, I already explained the lack of infrastructure. So right now, I'm figuring out how to grow it. We had to figure that out. We're growing it. We're going to cut it. We're going to bale it. I'm going to send it to a cool dude out in South Dakota, Ken Meyer. Awesome dude. He's going to process it. I'm going to get back the herd. And then I'm going to have the textile variety version of it. That the fiber that is the textile, which is about 20%, is textile. 70% of the plant is the herd, which is the stock. Herd come to White Earth. We build houses for old ladies like me. Then the other part, though, is going to go to turn into textiles and a couple different kinds of textiles. One is basic one that we're doing is canvas. Did I mention I want to get to canvas again? And on the way there, we're going to do some saddle blankets with the Navajos because those guys are supreme weavers. Then after we do that textile part, I'm also looking at paper. I'm doing kitty litter right now.

0: But, you know, I mean, because why wouldn't you do kitty litter with hemp herd? But paper is revolutionary. And this is what we, you know, we do need to make paper out of hemp because it's recycled about 7 times, much more efficient. You know, you don't need to cut down a forest to make paper. Why don't you just grow a field that sequesters carbon at the highest rate of any field crop?
1: Well, the Declaration of Independence was made on hemp paper. George Washington and Thomas Jefferson grew hemp, just to give you a historical note, listeners. Everything you're doing, is it beginning to be emulated or stimulating similar efforts on Native American reservations around the country, Winona?
0: That's why we got the cooperative, because you got to share the information, you know, because nobody knows how to do this. And then there's like all kind of snake oil salesmen. They're like, oh, you have tribal sovereignty. Let me come in here and help you. I give you this technical knowledge in return. You give me $1 million. I own the facility. I mean, how many times have I heard that? Way too many times. So we're building scalable facilities. And a lot of the work that we've been doing is the R&D, like, oh my gosh, what facility is the correct facility? So now I'm importing a Latvian decorticator, Latvian. Like, you know, I wasn't even sure I could find Latvia on a world map, but apparently they are leaders in decorticator production. And so there we go. You know, I have Polish seeds. I had a Czech decorticator before. So someone's got to do this front work to figure out how to build a replicable industry that you don't need a nuclear power plant to operate. That's what we're doing.
1: I might interject, there's a real drive in the Senate to delay the enforcement in November of this malicious obstruction of hemp production and sales. Your two senators are on board, and their efforts either to postpone the November enforcement date until next year or to overturn it entirely. As I mentioned before, in 1955, when I graduated from Princeton, the first thing I wanted to do was go out west, and I visited quite a few Native American reservations. They were called Indian reservations. And like many visitors, we were pretty stunned by the poverty, by the addiction, by the despair, by what happens when people's cultures are destroyed and replaced with the worst of the commercial cultures. I never envisioned that these reservations would have gambling casinos as now. What is your overall view of poverty, the reduction of it, the increase of it in Native American reservations today?
0: You know, it's structural poverty. You steal someone's land, you steal their trees, you steal their people, you brain drain them. Then you put in like puppet governments in some places so that you can get more minerals out of them, extractive relations. And then that's how you get entrenched poverty, intergenerational poverty. So most of my work has been in one, land back, restoration of land, restoring economics so that one, you're not hemorrhaging out food and energy. You just heard my two examples. Build local energy, build local food systems so you don't hemorrhage it, and then build valuable trade economies so that you generate wealth and it comes back into your community, and at the same time, train your people in it. So, you know, 40 years, this is what I've been doing. Ain't quitting anytime soon. And hemp represents a brand new opportunity. We call it the new green revolution because it can transform agriculture. It can transform building. It can transform the paper industry. I mean, you can make hemp rebar.
1: Are the tribal governments stepping up here, or are they being occupied with casino politics, or what?
0: Well, there's some tribes that are in casino politics, but a lot of, you know, the tribes like Cheyenne River, that's probably where you went, Cheyenne River Sioux Reservation, that's over by Pine Ridge. Those guys, we've been working with them. We gave them seeds last year. They're building 30 homes for people on the reservation with their hemp that they grew. Down at Navajo is still illegal, but Navajo is like crazy politics, but we're working with Navajos in a collaboration on hemp. Lower Sioux is building hemp housing. They're like the star example of hempcrete housing. Like Prairie Band Potawatomi, same thing, building hemp housing and a hemp value-added processing facility. So sure, our shortcoming is the Indigenous Hemp Cooperative actually needs money, and we actually need to build infrastructure. We have a cool website, but I get tribes asking me questions because my website isn't even developed enough to answer their questions.
1: Give our listeners your website slowly.
0: www.indigenoushemp.org. Indigenous Hemp Co-op.
1: Say it again.
0: www.indigenoushempcoop.org.
1: People should know that the Navajo Reservation is about the size of West Virginia here. There's a lot of minerals there. There's a lot of exploitation, uranium in the past, mining, all kinds of radioactive contamination.
0: Bioremediate. That's what they figured out at Chernobyl, is they use it to bioremediate.
1: Let's go to Steve.
2: Well, no, when we've done shows about hemp before, one of the issues was the equipment, that the equipment doesn't exist to harvest it. What's the update on that, that there were special combines and special tractors and things? First of all, is that true? And secondly, what's the update on that?
0: South Dakota is producing hemp and they're doing it. And we've produced hemp and we've used a sickle mower, just in case you're wondering. A sickle mower to cut the hemp. But if you want the seeds, you got to use a combine. And we bought a combine because we decided to be grown up. So we own that. So the equipment exists there. The problem is the decortication equipment, because a lot of the equipment like Panda, a lot of these big companies, they're just like masticating. And that's cool. But what you want is usable fiber and usable herd. And so that equipment exists at some level in the United States, but not for textiles. And so we went to the Latvian decorticator, which is a lot smaller in size.
2: I'm sorry, Winona, what does decorticating mean?
0: Decorticating means that you take the hemp stalk, it looks like bamboo or something, right? It's tall and skinny. And then you run it through this thing that busts off the outside fiber and busts up it and separates the fiber from the herd, which is the inside of the core. And the inside of the core, being about 70% of the plant, is what you are going to use for hempcrete housing, which is the housing of the future. It is the housing of the future. Trust me, you don't want to be in the toxic building industry anymore.
1: You know, Canada allowed its farmers to grow industrial hemp many years before the U.S. They have more experience. They have more acreage. Tell us what the situation in Canada is. And they used to export hemp products to the U.S. because it was legal to import hemp products, but not legal for American farmers to grow it. What's the situation in Canada? Is that helping you out?
0: Absolutely right. Well, so there's some guys called Terra Firm, Terra Fiber. That's what they're called out of Alberta that I'm really interested in. They're making hemp matting for not just erosion control, but for weed suppressing. You know, one of the things that I don't want to be a Debbie Downer, but for crying out loud, you got to use black plastic in your organic farm. Really? You know what I'm saying? That's what they're using for weed suppressant is black plastic. What if we just used hemp? Hemp matting. Well, unfortunately, I can't buy that facility. It's about $1 million. But maybe next, you know, as we slowly evolve, that's what you need. They're making up in Alberta. And so they're importing that into this country. You know, Canada is more advanced in some ways, pretty backwards in others. But, you know, in the hemp industry, they're pretty good. But the textiles has eluded everybody. And it amazes me because Minnesota used to have 11 hemp mills. And we made our own textiles. And, you know, we made canvas. So I just want it back. And right now, you know, to do that, you got to go to an Eastern European country. Romania is big exporters of fabric. So Canada is not making fabric. They are making matting and construction materials, which is kind of a low-hanging fruit, but it's an evolution.
1: Let's go to David.
3: In America, it's Trump all day. So how relevant is Trump to the hemp industry and the needs of the indigenous people? Because it sure feels like you're not letting Donald Trump take up any space in your head. You're going for what you want. And how can we do that, the rest of us?
0: You know, first of all, I do my best. And we're moving, you know, forward in our community. So we're growing hemp. We're growing hemp and we're growing food. The fact is that Donald Trump's a disaster for all of us. Disaster for the environment, disaster for, I mean, this last week he took bear's ears, which is one of the first national monuments. It's a native monument and, you know, a national park that was a native five tribes, and he reduced it by 90%, including the Valley of the Gods, which is like the most sacred place inside bear's ears. He just did it just because he's mean. That's why he did it. He just does stuff because he's mean. And he did the same thing with another national park there. And the amount that Trump spends on blowing up other countries' infrastructure, we could sure use that in infrastructure in this country. Indian reservations is a perfect example. Pothole roads, no infrastructure. Did I mention my housing project was built in the 70s? Did I already say that? You know, so you could do something real with your money if you weren't such an idiot. That's just the fact of it. And so he's horrible for all of us. Fortunately, we're going to keep organizing, and I'm going to keep organizing at the local level. But nationally, you know, and in Indian country, you're seeing some good candidates coming out that are native, like Deb Haaland. She's running for governor of New Mexico. She was a Biden appointee. She was the Secretary of Interior. She's Laguna Pueblo woman. I got a lot of respect for Deb. And she just won the Democratic nomination for governor of New Mexico. I think she's going to be the first native governor of any state in the United States, which is great. You know, which is great. I just do want to point out that Canada's ahead because Wab Gnu, is the premier of Manitoba. He's the best leader Canada's ever had. So Canada, once again, way ahead.
1: What about Alaska?
0: Oh, Mary Pattola, another great champion. She took Sarah Palin's seat, you know, was it 2022, I think, something like that. She trounced her for her seat because there's only one representative from Alaska, two senators. And so she's running now for senator. And Lisa Murkowski, from what I understand, supports her, you know, but more than that, I noticed because Alaska's pro-oil development, and she originally was like, I was going for oil development, which I, you know, is wrong. Well, she's opposing the ANWR. She's withdrawn her support for any, quote, extraction out of ANWR. So, you know, you got some candidates running out there that are Native people, and you certainly have a lot of progressive, whether it is Social Democrats. And I don't know how many Greens are running, but I do know that people are running in this next election in the midterms. It's time to organize. So, you know, I'm going to be in my other jobs. I'm going to be organizing people to get to the polls. On my reservation, just to be clear, you know, you got to drive 11 miles by my village. Why we don't have voting in the village? I don't know. Instead, we got to drive out into the Republican white farming community to cast our vote in person if we don't do absentee votes. It's just like wrong. And I wish I could have had time to fix that one. But, you know, I was busy growing hemp. So,
1: well, we're going to see Trump coming down hard on state control of elections in the next few days for sure. And this may be his comeuppance. Dictators always have to control elections, among other things. And he's going to make his move to control the November elections. In January, he said out loud, there's no need for elections in November. So you can see what his designs are. But I think there are enough state officials and state governments, state attorney generals to block them, except in some of the red states like Texas and Florida, where they have fascist governors and their fascist dominated state legislatures in Texas and Florida. Let's go to Hannah.
4: My question is about the role that education will play in building a sustainable movement toward this self-sufficiency. So it seems like learning how to grow and process hemp would be a good thing to apply to like community colleges, trade schools, home ec, high schoolers taking shop class or auto body like they did when I was in school. Is there any kind of action on building the next generation of growers and processors?
0: From the ground up, I mean, I said my grandsons are farming. I don't know who else could say their grandchildren are farming. You let me know. My grandchildren are farming. They're running the horses. They're running the farms. You know, that's a retirement plan. My 401k will be worth nothing, but my grandchildren will feed me. This is my strategy, right? And then besides that, everybody else's grandchildren are doing the same thing. I mean, we're teaching them and then we're working in the hempcrete's construction. You got a lot of folks that can build these houses because that's, you know, we're doing training on hempcrete's construction. And we did training on solar thermal panel manufacturing because we also produce solar thermal panels, which reduce your heating bill by about 30% in a house. And we manufacture those in our community, Pine Point, by my son, who Ralph kind of reluctantly held in 2000, little baby Gway, runs the solar manufacturing facility. Look at, he grew up, Ralph, and he became a solar electrician, and he runs a solar manufacturing facility. So the next generation is learning it's not just farming, it's what, where's your energy coming from? Where's your food coming from? Where's your housing coming from? And that's why we're doing it. We're doing it in our village, but we're also scaling it for these cooperatives. Because the fact is that cooperatives, the future is cooperation, not competition. And what cooperation looks like is you train, just like the Mondragon cooperatives out of Spain have done, you train people so that they are ready to take up the jobs in the cooperative. So that's my third act.
1: 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Tell our listeners what books and articles they may want to read about what you think about this economy of ours.
0: Fortunately, I'm working on a new book, which if I had a little more time, but come winter when I'm not farming, I'll probably get her done. Working title's The Eighth Fire, which is about the next economy. You know, this is one that I'm kind of describing, which is local, resilient, based on Mother Earth, all of those pieces. But my books, whether the Winona LaDuc Reader or Recovering the Sacred, all of these books, the Water Protector book, all of these books, seven books, I think Ralph's done a few more than I. And if I had a little bit more time, and I would get my writing done. But we're at it. And I'm actually doing audios of some of my books now because I don't even own my words. So I want to own my voice because I still got one.
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0: www.indigenoushemp.org.
1: And you're willing to receive contributions, aren't you?
0: Well, actually, I got to make sure our 501c3 is, we do have a tax exempt sponsor right now called Indigenous Roots. So I'm going to make sure that that's all listed right now before we go live.
1: That's Roots. Indigenous Roots?
0: Uh-huh. .org. 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Aking, www.aking.org. 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
0: And learn from the best, man. Keep at it. 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
2: 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When we come back, is corporate America falling out of love with Delaware? 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
5: From the National Press Building in Washington, D.C., this is your Corporate Crime Reporter Morning Minute for Friday, July 17, 2026. I'm Russell Mokyber. Taco Bell is being probed by federal and state health investigators for its potential role in a fast-moving food poisoning outbreak that has sickened thousands across the country. Some victims told investigators they had eaten at Taco Bell, though others say they had not. That's according to a report in the New York Post and the Washington Post. Thousands of people across U.S. states, including New York, have been infected with a parasite called cyclosporiasis, which causes explosive diarrhea, vomiting, and bloating, among other debilitating symptoms. The center of the outbreak is in Michigan, where some Taco Bell eateries informed customers they removed several ingredients from their menu last week. For the Corporate Crime Reporter, I'm Russell Mokyber.
2: Thank you, Russell. Welcome back to the Ralph Nader Radio Hour. I'm Steve Scrovan, along with David Feldman, Hannah, and Ralph. Corporate America's long love affair with Delaware has hit a bit of a rough patch. David?
3: Hal Weitzman is executive director for Intellectual Capital at the University of Chicago Booth School of Business, editor-in-chief of Chicago Booth Review, and host of the Chicago Booth Review podcast. A former Financial Times editor and foreign correspondent, is the author of Latin Lessons, How South America Stopped Listening to the United States and Started Prospering, and What's the Matter with Delaware? How the first state has favored the rich, powerful, and criminal, and how it costs us all. Welcome back to the Ralph Nader Radio Hour, Professor Hal Weitzman.
6: Thank you for inviting me back.
1: Yeah, you're back in part because of a remarkable article in the New York Times Magazine on June 17th, 2026, by Michael Steinberger. And the title is Elon Musk's Feud with Delaware May Transform Corporate America. And in his article, he says, quote, legal experts fear that Delaware is being drawn into a competition with Texas and Nevada that will result in ever weaker checks on boardroom malfeasance. That is a troubling prospect at a time when corporate power seems otherwise unbound, when billionaires, chief executives chafe at any constraints, and when federal agencies and regulation are being cut. It could very well lead to an orgy that harms the economy and undermines confidence in the markets. While there has always been something incongruous about the outside power that Delaware wields over corporate law and, by extension, American capitalism, the alternative might be worse. End quote from the New York Times article in the Sunday Magazine. Now, I immediately thought of you and the book you wrote, What's the Matter with Delaware, that David alluded to. So we're eager to see whether you agree that there's a perilous, accelerated race to the bottom, pulling even Delaware's permissive corporate laws lower to the level of Nevada and Texas, which have enacted laws that erase what's left of any kind of shareholder rights, and indirectly violating a cardinal principle of capitalism, which is when you own something, you should have some reasonable control over it.
6: Well, first of all, the article is great, very entertaining, and I recommend that that your listeners go and read it, as well as reading my book, of course, for all the background that it gives. There is a race to the bottom. There's been a race to the bottom for many decades. That's not new. I think it's accelerated somewhat. So that's right. And I can talk about how Delaware has joined that race. And as you say, from having been something of a premium product in terms of incorporating companies, Delaware is become a bit more cut price, I would say. And in that sense, has followed Texas and Nevada. So that conclusion, you know, that we have a race to the bottom and it may be worse than Delaware. Actually, I think Delaware's already there. So it's not that it's getting worse outside of Delaware. It's getting worse, including Delaware.
1: Because Delaware has enacted a new law to compete downward with Nevada and Texas. And the high court in Delaware ratified Elon Musk's outrageous payment deal for him with his crony board of directors. Do you want to discuss that? Because that seemed to what has triggered this latest round of freeing corporate executives from any constraints by their shareholders or regulatory agencies. He's on a real mission to pull a lot of companies chartered in Delaware moving to Texas, where he is.
6: Yeah, I mean, it tells us a lot about the power of Elon Musk. As you say, the catalyst for all this came 2 years ago when the Delaware Chancery Court, which your listeners may remember, is the business-focused court that exists only in the state of Delaware. There's no chancery court anywhere else in the world, actually. There used to be one in the UK, but there's no longer one in the UK either. And so that chancery court struck down a $55 billion pay package that Tesla had awarded Elon Musk. And this caused Elon Musk a great amount of fury, and he publicly told people never incorporate your company in the state of Delaware. And he led the way by taking Tesla and SpaceX to reincorporate in Texas, which led to a huge, what I would call, what they say in Scotland, a stushy in the state of Delaware, concerned that they would lose their crown as the home of U.S. incorporation. So as you know, two-thirds of the big companies, the Fortune 500 companies in the United States, are incorporated in Delaware. About 70% of American IPOs incorporate in Delaware. And every year, Delaware has, well, I can tell you, last year, Delaware had 334,461 corporate entities registering in the state. And for Delaware, this is a huge part of its economy. If you take all the money from incorporation fees and associated fees and adjunct industries, if you add it all together, that amounts to about 40% of the state's budget. And that doesn't even include all the money that people spend when they're in Delaware, the lawyers and the plaintiffs and the defendants, when they're actually using all these legal services. So this is huge for Delaware, and it's huge for corporate America, because so many companies are incorporated in Delaware that Delaware's corporate code is effectively the corporate code of the United States. I know you want to talk about federal corporate law, and we'll get there. But for the moment, the situation we have is whatever the corporate law is in Delaware, that is the corporate law of the United States. So there were some changes, but bear in mind the changes we're talking about don't just pertain to Delaware. They pertain to the United States and in many cases, the world as well. Because when companies come from outside the United States and they want to incorporate in the United States, for example, to raise money for a new venture, they invariably incorporate in Delaware. So Elon Musk said he was reincorporating, he was taking his companies out to Texas, and a whole load of companies said, we agree and we're leaving as well. And they included Dell, Roblox, Coinbase, Dropbox, financial firms like Andreessen Horowitz and Pershing Square Capital. And they also included the Dolan family companies who own Madison Square Garden. So there's a huge number of companies that have already left. Now, compared to the number of companies in Delaware, which has 2 million companies incorporated in that tiny state, it's not significant yet. So this is a story that may or may not play out in the way that people in Delaware fear. But there's concerns about what they're calling Dexit, as a Brit, you know, I'm kind of fed up of talking about Brexit, which just marked its 10-year anniversary. So instead, there's Dexit, the concern that companies may no longer incorporate or may reincorporate in states other than Delaware. And as you say, this Chancery Court ruling was subsequently overturned by Delaware's Supreme Court, but that wasn't enough. And so every year, Delaware makes changes to its corporate code, which, as I say, is effectively the corporate code of the United States. And two very significant changes were made among last year's changes. So one of those was that the rules were tightened to further protect directors and officers and controlling shareholders from being sued for breaches of their fiduciary duty or conflicts of interest. So there's a further protection there for directors and officers and big shareholders. Now, the second thing is that there was a drastic change in how Delaware handles stockholder records requests. So in the past, if you wanted to sue a Delaware company, you could get access to informal communications. Think of emails, think of text messages. Now, under the new changes in the Delaware law, those are completely excluded from the standard demands. And so this was done both to increase the protections for directors of companies, from to protect them from lawsuits, saying that they had breached their fiduciary duties. That was the basis of the case against Elon Musk, but also to prevent shareholders from any kind of transparency into these non-official documents, which, as we know, that these are how companies are run, through emails and through text messages. And now regular shareholders have been cut out from those.
1: I just want to interrupt, Hal, to inform our listeners who might think this is some matter that's remote from them. If you have a mutual fund, or if you're part of a pension fund, you're investing in these corporations, and the prosperity of your investments will rely on a certain level of legal compliance and integrity by corporate management. And it looks like Musk is taking a cue from Donald Trump, who said under Article 2, I can do whatever I want as president. And he's saying, under Texas law, I can do whatever I want as CEO of SpaceX and Tesla. So this can really affect you in a bread and butter way, even though there's a supply chain that isn't immediately in front of you every day. Why don't you just illustrate the rise of the corporate dictator CEO, Hal Weitzman, which is reflected in Zuckerberg and Musk owning the majority of voting shares, where the rest of the investors have non-voting shares. You want to describe that two-tier scheme that was dreamt up years ago by corporate lawyers?
6: Yeah, that's interesting. I mean, that's been around for a while, as you say, and it largely is a product of kind of Silicon Valley startup mentality, where the founders want to make sure that even if they give away some control of the company to investors, that they really retain true control over what happens in the company. So, as you say, there have been all sorts of examples of companies creating two tiers of shareholders, those who really are in charge, and those who basically just are sleeping investors. I think actually what we're seeing now is almost a step beyond that, Ralph, because it's about, even if you buy shares. So, I mean, when I was a journalist, I worked for the Financial Times, I covered Caterpillar, right? And Caterpillar is a company that has been targeted by activist investors who are small activist investors. So there were a group of nuns targeted Caterpillar because they didn't like the way that Caterpillar equipment was being used, for example, in the West Bank and the Gaza Strip by the Israeli military. And so whatever you think about that topic, you want small shareholders to have the right to question corporate actions. And this is a step towards excluding small shareholders, which will not only does that give power to managers and owners, but it reinforces the position of big institutional shareholders, you know, the sort of big money managers and big banks and financial institutions. So, for example, in Texas, they also passed the bill at the same time as Delaware, allowing companies that incorporated in Texas to bar investors who own less than 3% of stock from pursuing any kind of litigation against executives. So the trend I think we're seeing is the exclusion of small shareholders completely, regardless of the status of your shares. This is about how big you are. And if you're a small shareholder, there is no corporate democracy for you.
1: In fact, to put a number on it, for SpaceX, 3% of the shares come down to $3 billion of shareholder value. So who has $3 billion? It's only groups like Vanguard, Fidelity. It's not groups like corporate responsibility activists who may have a few thousand dollars involved and now are basically excluded from exercising any shareholder rights on behalf of themselves or, if it's a class action, on behalf of all the shareholders that own the company.
6: I think that's right. But the point I was trying to make is it was practice in the past for activist groups, campaigning groups, to buy one share of a company and then to go to the shareholder meeting so they could make the point that they wanted to make. Now, that kind of shareholder democracy is being encroached on. And the extent now is to say, unless you have a large position, regardless of the size of the company and the cost of the shares, you will not be allowed to bring suits against the executives for the correct running of the company.
1: And to make matters worse now, most companies have shareholder meetings once a year that are virtual. There's no standing in an auditorium and challenging personally the CEO, which they have abhorred over the years in these exact circumstances you've described. Shareholders of conscience who try to hold corporations to standards that are civilized and legal in terms of their impact on humanity. But back in the days of Theodore Roosevelt and William Howard Taft, they both supported legislation that they called National Charters for National Corporations. And ever since then, once in a while, the idea of federal chartering giant corporations and rewriting, updating the compact between the governments that create these corporations and the corporations themselves comes into a brief visibility, like a few years ago, Senator Elizabeth Warren proposed federal corporation. Let's go to David.
3: Americans owe $1,350,000,000,000 to the credit card companies, and the average percentage rate annually is they're paying 21% on that debt. Can you speak to the usury laws in Delaware and South Dakota that make those two states so desirable for credit card companies to headquarter there? And are we seeing states lifting their usury laws to attract these credit card companies?
6: This is a fascinating topic. Yeah, I mean, Delaware is the place to blame for your credit card usury rates. Delaware is home to four of the five big credit card companies. I think it's Amex is the one that's not there. So Delaware is definitely where it's at. And the reason that they went to Delaware, is, as you say, is because Delaware agreed to put no caps on what they could charge in interest. There were, at least at the time, I haven't checked it recently, but there were many states where those rates were capped. I believe they're capped federally, but as you say, they're still pretty high, but they're not capped in Delaware. So that's what attracted the credit cards to Delaware. Oh, another interesting point about that, actually, since you raised that, is that Joe Biden, former president and former senator from Delaware, was very active in making sure that in the bankruptcy laws that were passed did not allow people to file for bankruptcy, you know, made it harder for people to file for bankruptcy and things like student loans. And that was at the behest of the credit card companies because they didn't want to have people with large debts who could file for bankruptcy and those debts would get eliminated. So yes, credit card companies went to Delaware because they would allow them to charge whatever interest they wanted. And they have shaped bankruptcy laws in the ways that they wanted to. And unfortunately, Joe Biden was a big part of that.
3: Well, I think the Supreme Court created this monster. They ruled, I don't know when, that interest could be charged based on where the lender is headquartered as opposed to where the debtor is living.
6: That's right. That was what enabled really the credit card companies to get going. I mean, that's kind of where that was in the 80s, right? That was kind of the big financial reform that attracted banks and credit card companies to come to Delaware in the first place. Delaware, funnily enough, some executives from Wall Street, Chase, Manhattan, and other banks to come down to Delaware to write legislation to make sure that they would come to Delaware. And indeed, they did. They brought their banking teams and their credit card teams down to Delaware. That's the history of it. Absolutely.
3: But it is the Supreme Court's fault, isn't it? Not, well, Congress hasn't changed the law, but it seems like it was the Supreme Court that created this.
6: So you're talking about the interest rates there. I was referring to bankruptcy law, right? So the bankruptcy law, I can't remember when the big one was passed during the Clinton administration, that Joe Biden was a strong proponent of making sure that it was harder for individuals to declare bankruptcy because the credit card companies just didn't want that to happen. And he was successful in doing that.
1: Let's go to Hannah.
4: So a lot of these laws were created when business was conducted with physical goods. So much has gone virtual now. How are the laws adapting to address a market that has a lot of commodities that are ephemeral, whereas the regulations seem to be tied to physical place?
6: That's an interesting idea. I mean, the way that we think about companies is very old-fashioned. I think what you're pointing out is there's an anomaly in the way that corporate life is organized in the United States. Let me give you one example of that, which is Delaware has different rules for domestic corporations versus foreign corporations. But foreign corporation doesn't mean they're outside the United States. It means they're outside Delaware, because the rules, the definition of domestic dates back all the way to when Delaware was kind of a separate entity unto itself. And so anything foreign is anything outside Delaware. So if you set up a company in Delaware and you're based, as I am, in Illinois, you're considered to be a foreign-owned corporation. That makes sense. So this is significant because, I mean, you're talking about the digital world, but also think about the global economy, because all sorts of people have incorporated in Delaware from all over the world. So when I wrote my book, I had a sort of last minute panic, and I called the Delaware Secretary of State's office and said, I just want to check what proportion of Delaware companies are owned by entities outside the United States, by owners who are not in the United States. And they said, we don't know. And there is no way of knowing. But not only do they not know, they don't collect that information about whether you're within the United States or not in the United States. So you're bringing up the digital world, but just the global economy, which uses the United States system and therefore uses the Delaware incorporation system, that isn't really factored in. So we have this don't ask, don't tell system, which means that if somebody wants to come from, theoretically, from North Korea, let's say, and set up a company in Delaware, we wouldn't know that because they're not required to give any kind of documentation in order to set up that company. So there is a massive mismatch between the world as it is on paper or in the laws and the world as it exists.
1: In a future interview, Hal, we should talk about the corporation as lawyers describe it, as an artificial person. It's not a human being. It's an artificial person. And it's the original AI in terms of institutions. And now they're connecting with algorithm type generative AIs into a deadly union whose consequences we don't even begin to be able to foresee. But we have to do something about the public dialogue and the public discussion back where people live, work, and raise their families, because it's going to affect them in so many ways, including their existence of their own jobs. Well, we're out of time. We've been talking with Hal Weitzman, professor, University of Chicago School of Business, and the author, among other books, of What's the Matter with Delaware? How the First State Has Favored the Rich, Powerful, and Criminal, and How It Costs Us All, end quote. Thank you very, very much, Hal Weitzman.
6: Great to be back with you. Thank you, Ralph.
7: We've been speaking with Hal Weitzman. We will link to his work at ralphnaderradiohour.com.
1: Stand up. Last December, Robert Reich, former Secretary of Labor in the Clinton administration and a prolific author, proposed a series of long overdue reforms for the American people, as with a contract for the American people, to the Democratic Party, and indicated that these are winning changes that affect people where they live, work, and raise their children. They're very concrete. And it will answer the question that people ask, what's the Democratic Party stand for? He put this out on his enormously popular website and sent it all over. And I asked David Feldman to read it for you, the listeners.
3: Number one, we eliminate Trump's across-the-board tariffs. Number two, we bust up monopolies. Number three, we fight for stronger unions. Number four, we raise the national minimum wage to $20 an hour. Number five, we make housing more affordable. Number six, we cut health care costs by making Medicare available to everyone. Number seven, we get working families help with child care and elder care. Number eight, we give working families paid family leave. Number nine, we provide a universal basic income if adequate paying jobs are unavailable. And number 10, we raise taxes on the wealthiest to pay for all this.
1: Now, what do you think the response by the Democratic Party was to Robert Rice proposals? Poll tested to be very popular and very realistic and very overdue. Well, I asked Robert Rice, what was the response? And he responded, quote, none, nothing, nada, end quote. The question is, does the Democratic Party really know how to landslide the Trump Republican Party in November? This is why Norman Solomon, who runs Roots Action with groups around the country, is demanding the change of leadership, retiring Hakeem Jeffries in the House and Chuck Schumer in the Senate, because they don't know how to pursue, or they don't want to pursue, because of campaign contributions, the obvious ways to landslide the worst GOP in history, headed by the most impeachable president by far in American history.
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1: 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It's called Matt's Movement Radio. And if you know what a double entendre is, you should totally check it out. It's on every other Tuesday from 11 to 1. That's all. We make plans and then we head out to San
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1: I didn't know what was happening, so I looked up at my friend Terry and said, "Did you hear that? 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

0: side stands a missile, capable of safely transporting a man into space. And I've proved it. I've proved it time and time again.
1: That's quite true, Colonel. In a series of static tests, we've simulated several trips to space. The graphs from these telemetering devices will confirm that.
0: In a project of this magnitude, static tests prove nothing. Gentlemen, you must understand that missile experimentation is government business.

Good evening. You are tuned to the Night Train Cocktail Lounge, riding the rails back into the past, kicking up the dust into the dusk, listening to sounds from back when. I'm your host, Brian Manley. Thank you so much for joining me either again for another journey down the tracks or for the first time. Let me catch you up on what we've been listening to. Miles Davis ended that with Blue and Green. We had the Beach Nuts in there with Surf Beat 65, the Young Holt Trio doing Whack Whack. Monchito y Su Mambo Royale with Pedro Pablo, 1974. And then I found a very interesting song to start the set off. It's usually a train song. I'm Leaving on the Night Train, 1979 track from Kwangwon Lee, from an album called It Was Nice, Memories at the Riverside. Again, this is the Night Train Cocktail Lounge. Transistors recommended. Okay. Well, I'm going to get back into the music, and I'm going to get back into some more surf. This is a group called the Essex here on the Night Train Cocktail Lounge.

Mike Bloomfield and Al Kooper doing Stop from 1968. We have Pierre Antoine with Yay Man Noun. And the Essex started everything off with Cemetery Stomp. This is the Night Train Cocktail Lounge. I'm your host, Brian. All right, let's get back into it with Lady Loretta Lynn.

Enrique Madriguera in there with Besame Mucho from 1944. We had the Jaguars with Night Walker, Bing Crosby with I've Got a Pocket Full of Dreams, and Loretta Lynn started everything off with We've Come a Long Way, Baby. This has been the Night Train Cocktail Lounge. Thanks so much for tuning in. Should be back next week. Stay tuned to the station for more excellent programming. I'm going to leave you with something from T-Connection. Everybody have a good week.

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1: Everybody.